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4: We do welcome you to the CNC Auto Show. I am Eric Clements here with co-host David Clark.
5: Yes, sir. Good morning.
4: And we have a guest co-host here today, and that's Larry Shirley of Palmetto Paint.
5: How you doing, guys?
4: We are doing great. I appreciate you inviting us here today.
5: Absolutely.
4: Yeah, we're
5: over. I hope you like the place.
4: Oh, I love the place. Yeah, and just to give some context, we are sitting in the classroom that Larry calls home at certain times.
5: That's right.
4: And he teaches automotive paint, everything to do with paint.
5: Paint, body, weld, everything.
4: Larry loves the smell of automotive paint in the morning.
5: Absolutely.
6: Larry is a legend in Augusta.
4: Anybody
6: needs anything to do with it, he is a legend in Augusta.
4: Yeah.
6: So.
4: Well, one thing I can tell you for sure, he is very knowledgeable in automotive paint and everything to do with paint, prepping and
5: yes,
4: everything all in between, because I've talked to him, and all I could do is sit there and say, wow, that's amazing.
5: I have been very fortunate over the years to work with some really good people that I could learn a lot from.
4: And you've gone to a lot of good classes.
5: I've gone to a lot of good ones.
4: Also.
5: Absolutely.
4: Yeah. We're over here at 610 Edgefield Road in North Augusta. And Larry, tell us a little bit about what Palmetto Paint does here and what your job is.
5: My
4: here.
5: Role. Okay. Palmetto Paint is a jobber store. We sell to all the body shops, or at least the ones that will let us in the door. Good organization to work for. They spent the money to buy this building. We spent about a year refurbishing it, trying to make it look like it does, so that we could have a training facility to be able to teach the young and the old. It's not about the money. It's simply about what we can bring back and what we can hopefully train for the future.
4: And you've got a beautiful hot rod here behind us. And from what I understand, you enjoy different vehicles, building vehicles.
5: I do. I care more about doing the build than actual driving.
6: So Palmetto Paint is not only here in Augusta area, but they actually service in Charleston. You're in upstate of South Carolina.
5: Well, we're all up in the upstate, branching into Charlotte. We just recently opened a store over in Savannah. We have basically all over South Carolina and branching out.
6: So and what's so great about the company is it's independently owned.
5: It is independently owned.
6: Right. So it's still a family business. Yep. They treat it as a family. I mean, I've gotten to meet the owner and his son-in-law several different times.
5: Yes.
6: And just really great people.
5: Yes.
6: Just want to help, you know, help the shops to serve their customers.
5: Yep.
6: So and the community. So it's a great organization.
4: David, one of the things that Larry and I were talking about just a few minutes ago before the show started is that in the automotive repair side of it, and evidently this is in the collision repair side of it, technicians, they'll go to school, they'll go to different technical classes and schools and things like that to become an automotive technician or a collision repair technician, and they'll get very good. They'll know the latest, greatest of everything to do. But then as time goes on, the cars change and they don't continue to go to classes.
5: That is
4: so
5: correct.
4: You got all these things that used to be one way and they're different now.
6: Everything's changing so fast right now. And the car is completely different than it used to be. And the one thing I'll say for Larry and what he's given back to our community is being able to go in front of the shops and work with them individually and bring technology to the forefront at the shop level, right? Like it hadn't always been like, hey, you got to come to my classroom.
5: Correct.
6: Larry will get right in your face and say, yeah.

0: here's the new products that are out here. This is what you need to be using. And not only just show it to you, but actually work with the technicians hands-on on how that product works and what's the most effective way to use it.
1: How do you show something that you can't physically do yourself? Okay. So if they can't come here, I can go to them. I have multiple shops that I do lunch and learns at where I pack up everything I need. We'll bring in food. We'll do a clinic for the entire shop, body shop or paint shop, whether it's seam sealers or corrosion protection, anything that seems to be the hot button at the time, to make sure that they're up to date. We're actually branching out into some other areas where we have people in place now to even help with estimating.
2: Larry, one of the, and actually this is for Larry and David because both of you are in the same business.
1: Yeah.
2: This is something I've heard all through the years. The painting is the easy part. The getting ready for the paint is the hard part. Is that true?
1: Yes and no.
0: Yes and no. A little bit of both.
1: I will say the better it's prepped, the better it can look. If the painter cares, it's going to show. Painting itself is easier now than it was in the past. We have products that are a lot more user friendly. The issue that we have now is not how well the products work. It's the colors that these companies keep coming up with tend to be a lot of a problem.
0: Yeah. I mean, I think I've always heard it best in the body shop that you got sprayers and you got painters.
1: Yes.
0: Right. And there's two different.
1: And the difference would be is a real painter. There are always going to be problems. Let's face it. No matter what we do in life, there are going to be some issues. It's how you fix them. It's how, I messed that up. Let me go fix it. Well, a true painter, for the most part, can fix his own problems. Others cannot.
2: Well, walk us through that a little bit about what it's like when the vehicle comes in. Let's say the vehicle is had a front hit. And repairs made, and we're in the process of evaluating the car, prepping the car.
1: Okay,
2: what's involved?
1: So, if it, on the technician level, once it's made it back to him, hopefully the car's already went through a disassembly process, where it is having the estimate wrote, everything's bagged and tagged. It's a process.
2: So somebody takes everything off first.
1: Yes.
2: So that they can see what's
1: not
2: in there.
1: All shops, but that's what we try for.
2: Okay.
1: We try for efficiency so that you can get 100% teardown to get all of your parts ordered at one time.
2: Okay.
1: That is definitely more of a forte for this gentleman sitting over here.
2: David has a look like that don't happen every time.
1: It does not. And
0: we strive for it, but you know, we don't all have the cross check method.
1: That's right. So once it actually leaves that teardown stall and it has the approval to do the repair, cleanliness is king. Making sure that this vehicle is clean. Make sure that the parts that they're touching are clean. Wax and grease remover, color checking. That is the point in which somebody in the shop should be evaluating the color, not waiting until it's made it all the way into the paint booth and go, oh, I need paint for this car.
2: Now, why can't a shop just punch a button, a factory code, and say, that's the color?
1: We would love to have that. That would be awesome.
2: Yep.
1: I might not have a job if they done that. There are so many variables based off of how that vehicle is painted at the factory. Or maybe somebody else has painted on it before it got to you.
2: Yeah. Or, of course, you got weather conditions that it was in.
1: There's
2: before.
1: So many different things that factor in. And every paint company, whether you're using Exalta or Axo or PPG or whatever, they have their standards to go by. So I can tell you that on the OE level, when they come out with a new color, there's a plaque made with this color on it, and it's sent to all these companies to match it. The problem is, after that, the companies themselves, the car manufacturer, is they have a wide variable in how that works.

0: So
1: it has to be, there's a skill involved in being able to match the color. Because I've had cars before that that I say, hey, can we do this to this car? They say, I need to look at it. And that evidently
0: yes.
1: You have a lot involved there.
0: Yes. So where that damage is going to impact it.
1: Wow. Very interesting information. We'll talk about that more as soon as we return with more of the CNC Auto Show.

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0: We're back with more of the CNC Auto Show. I'm David. I'm here with host Aaron, and we are in Palmetto's Paints training facility here with Larry Shirley, the legend of Augusta.
1: Oh, boy.
0: When we went to break, we were talking about the prep work that goes into painting a car.
1: Yes.
0: And Aaron, I think you were just kind of blown away by some of the steps that we have to go through.
2: Yeah, it's some amazing stuff. And actually, during the break, we were talking about some very interesting stuff also. Larry was mentioning that the vehicle that you have, you buy new, you may not look at it that close because of it being a new vehicle.
1: Exactly.
2: There's the excitement
1: of buying that vehicle. You miss a lot of things.
2: Yeah.
1: You know, your wife or whoever is walking around and you're happy, you're spending this money, or you cringing, or however you want to say it. You overlook things.
2: Uh-huh.
1: Okay.

0: mirrors and door handles.
1: Mirrors, door handles, all of the bolt-on pieces are made and painted somewhere else from where the car is actually done.
0: Mm-hmm.
1: Okay. There's a lot of differences in how OE does things and how we do it. And you have to kind of explain to a customer, if we're only going to paint this bumper, we're going to get it, try to get it as good as the factory done. Hopefully. But you also notice theirs doesn't match. And they tell you that it does. No, you show it.
0: Mm-hmm.
1: Okay. That's just a perception of their vehicle.
0: This is something that's very interesting to me. And I realize people have seen these at many home stores. And
1: yes.
0: They've been around many years.
1: Yes.
0: But it still amazes me, the little pieces of equipment that you use to.
1: That is correct.
0: To evaluate
1: that,
0: the paint.
1: That equipment has come a long way.
0: Uh-huh.
1: But it's not the savior.
0: Uh-huh.
1: Okay. You can scan a color, and I'm going to call it 80%. And what that really means is it's usually really good 8 times, and then 2 or 3 times in a row, it's not close.
0: Uh-huh.
1: That's usually the way it really works.
0: Yeah.
1: That's the truth. And it'll be just nowhere near the ballpark. Well, even at that, they're not guaranteed a butt panel match.
0: Uh-huh.
1: They're getting you something that you can blend. Mm-hmm. Okay. With all of those variations, you're going to blend.
0: Tell us what a blend is when someone's blending the paint.
1: Blending would be a process where we're going to use an example of we put a bumper and a hood on this vehicle. Let's say it's charcoal. It's a charcoal uh-huh. color. Charcoal, usually probably not going to really butt paint. It's going to be color-wise, every color is going to go to a green side, red side, whatever.
0: What is butt paint?
1: Butt paint is painting one panel and bolting it on and expecting it to match.
0: Okay.
1: Okay. You can barely do that with black now.
0: Uh-huh.
1: Okay. You're certainly not doing it with a lot of these other colors.
0: Okay.
1: Okay. So what you will do is you will prep the next panel for a blend. And what that means is you're going to take base coat and you're going to paint your existing new part.
0: Uh-huh.
1: And you're going to carry that over onto the next panel, but you're not going to paint all of it.
0: And it'll just kind of blend.
1: The color will melt
0: with
1: in.
0: The other color.
1: And then you're going to clear coat the entire panel.
0: Now, that's the next part of it that I want to talk to. A lot of people think that the paint is what shines on a vehicle.
1: No, it's the clear.
0: What shines?
1: The clear.
0: Okay.
1: Okay. The base coat is nothing but color.
0: Okay.
1: Okay. Unless you have an old school car that has some type of a single stage enamel on it, then that's a different ball game. And even if it's a single stage, it's still a urethane product. That's how it gets its gloss. Everything underneath this achieving color is irrelevant.
0: So the shine is the clear
1: all
0: coat.
1: In the clear.
0: Well, so what can a person do to protect their clear coat to keep it from going bad?
1: The more it can stay inside, the better, of course. Under
0: sunlight makes a difference.
1: Get it away from sunlight the best you can. Good quality wax, but if you're going to wax it, it needs to be very often. We get hot enough here in the South that wax actually would dissipate within probably 2 months.
0: Mm-hmm.
1: It'll just actually go away. Now, you go into all of your new ceramic coatings and stuff that's supposed to help. But I would be careful of some of that.
2: Everybody's got their own mixing concoction
1: they
2: making in their kitchen.
1: They do.
0: it sounds like ceramic coatings is a little bit of an area of good and bad.
1: It is.
0: I hear a lot of really good things about ceramic coatings.
2: I mean, there's some great, if you look at what ceramic's doing, right? Like you look at ceramic tint, window tint, and how far that's come.
1: Yes.
2: Now you got ceramic coating they're putting on cars.
0: Tell us about that real quick, too. I don't want to forget to ask you about that because, David, you mentioned ceramic window tint.
1: Yes.
2: Yeah.
1: Absolutely.
2: So, I mean, you look at window tint. 15, 20 years ago, and you put one in, and it looked good, and it would, take some of the heat down, but the ceramic tint
0: And
2: now,
0: it was dark.
2: Yeah, it was dark. And now the ceramic tint, you can actually put it on, and the heat will be blazing on the glass, and you can actually touch the glass, and it's not even hot.
1: Because I have an old-school hot rod truck that most people around here know. It's a patina-painted truck. Well, in that type of a look, you don't want dark-tinted windows. But you also don't want to burn to death either. So it has clear ceramic window tint on all the windows to reduce.

0: the heat.
1: Oh, we're learning some good stuff here now. Yeah. We're getting into some things. Now, all the terms and the things we're talking about, yeah, paint is important, but we're kind of giving the listener something that, hey, maybe, yeah, my car's a little hot. I don't like that dark look on, yes, the windows. Ceramic tint, yeah, might be something to think, yeah, about. So we're getting into some good stuff here.
0: Yeah. The ceramic tint will cost more, mm-hmm, without a doubt, but it's worth it.
1: But you can actually have a window that's still very transparent,
0: yes,
1: looking good.
0: Absolutely.
1: But block a lot of.
2: They make this stuff for homes now.
0: Yes, they do.
1: Yeah. So we're trying some out on one window at work.
0: Yeah. Yeah.
1: Oh, man. Absolutely. We'll talk about that. I love, yeah, this. We're getting some good information, yeah, here.
0: So on our ceramic, though, I do want to mention what I'm going to call is the only real drawback is if you sent your vehicle somewhere and had a really high quality ceramic coating put on there. Make sure that that vehicle is tagged in some form that if it goes, if it has an accident and it goes to a body shop, that the body shop knows what's on it.
1: Wow. Hey, let's talk a little bit more on that because I think that's going to be an important point. We'll be right back with more of the CNC Auto Show. 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

0: All right, we're back with more of the CNC Auto Show. I'm David. I'm here with Aaron, and we got Larry Shirley here. We are in the training center at Palmetto Paint, and if you're listening, please give us a call if something comes up. We'd love to answer your questions. We know accidents happen around not only our area, but around the country.
1: Absolutely.
0: Where people are listening to us all the time. And so if you have had a collision and you got questions, give us a call. But if you also have mechanical questions, we're here to let Aaron answer all those.
1: Yeah.
0: Larry can try. I'm
2: and
0: not
2: that
0: even going to try.
2: Number is 800-224-9090. And this is your opportunity to have some very, very experienced collision repair people, paint repair people answer your questions. And again, I'm glad to answer automotive questions, but I tell you, paint is a big deal now. Paint makes the difference.
1: I think you just called me old.
0: Well, we are old, there, Larry. Right. That's true.
2: Well, I would say very, very experienced because I tell you, after talking to you just for a few minutes, you could tell very quickly that you know your stuff. Yeah. Same way with David. When you're talking to David about not only collision repair, but also insurance type stuff, David knows what's going on in those industries. So that's a big thing. And I think that's what's important because it used to be you were dealing with, you have an accident, not a big deal. You just take it, get it repaired, and no problems at all. But now you've got these very beautiful but unusual and expensive paint jobs that's on there.
1: That is correct.
2: And not to mention the collision repair side is just crazy, all the things that's in there. You got to figure if you was to take a great big computer and drop it to the ground and tell somebody just to put it back together.
1: Yeah.
2: And that's pretty much
1: what you're doing when you
2: have an accident.
1: Yeah.
2: Now you're wrecking a computer.
1: Yes.
2: And somebody has to put all those wires and back together and make everything function again. And it's a big deal, and it's not something small like it used to be. You're talking about a lot of money involved.
0: Well, the
1: it's a group effort now.
0: It's completely different. I mean, way back in the day, you'd get in a wreck, and I can remember when I first got into it, you could actually, the insured could go to their agent's office in some cases and get a check right from the agent to pay for the repairs.
2: Yeah.
0: That is unheard of now.
1: Yes.
0: Like the red tape you got to go through to try and get something paid for a customer to get their car is unbelievable.
1: So
2: let's go to the call.
0: Let's do it.
2: All right, here we go. Let's go to the caller, and we do welcome you to the CNC Auto Show. What can we help with?
3: Look, guys, I know y'all are pretty much just giving the basic application of paints and such. But is there a science? Is there a new? You mentioned the ceramic coatings. Is there a new method to bring the interior of your car a cooler temperature? I know the old days, black was the only color you could get it in, and you could fry an egg on the hood of one of those.
1: That's true. That is true. I can tell you from experience, I'm a hot rod guy, and I have a vehicle that I drive out on hot rod power tour and things like that, and I did not want dark windows. I didn't want them gray at all. It would mess up the look of the truck. So I took them to a local guy that started

0: with ceramic tint, and it was a little pricey to do all the windows because you do windshield, everything, but you don't know it's there except for it blocks the heat.
1: And it, David, it made a lot of difference. That you can actually, even on a hot day, you can touch
0: yeah, it
1: the
0: is
1: windshield.
0: A very, very different, feel. Uh-huh. Yeah, it was about $800 to have it done.
1: Yeah,
0: but I would do it again.
2: Oh yeah, I do it on every one of my cars.
3: It's not a factory thing issue now. I mean, this is something that you need to do on your own.
2: Yeah, you'd want to go to there are installers all across our area, and then around the country.
0: Yeah, pretty much anybody that does window tinting, at least at a higher level, will have the products for doing that.
1: I don't mind mentioning names now. I mean, because I mean, if anybody's wondering places to go,
0: I mean just anywhere across the nation. I had a guy here in Augusta do mine, and I was happy. And there's a guy over in my next town over in Aiken that could have done it. Price range is about the same.
1: I mean, thinking about getting it, just find a place that you feel like would be good, and go online.
0: That's correct.
1: Check for reviews.
0: Yeah, some of them, because of the cost, some of the window tint places don't offer it yet, but some do.
2: Yeah, and I think window tint places are just like automotive stores. Like once you find one, that's where you always want to go back to. So, like for me, I always went to Sunbusters over on Washington Road.
1: Right.
2: Bobby did all my cars, and I wouldn't even talk to anybody else. I'd call and say, "Hey, is Bobby in?"
0: Because you know what you're going to get. You know what to expect.
2: Yeah, exactly. So
1: if somebody's listening in a different area than the Augusta area, that you could find a place that does the ceramic window tinting.
0: Exactly.
1: That would be the term that they were used.
0: That's correct.
1: Is there ways to measure the amount of heat that it blocks? For instance, on filters, you have the MERV reading and
0: may actually have that. I did not get that carried away with it, but I'm sure that they do.
2: What were you going to ask there, Ron? I think you had another question.
3: Is there any color that you would recommend if you were going to, fix an older car up or just to look for a new car to buy?
0: Oh, you're talking about exterior color for the car. Is that what you're asking?
3: That as well. I mean, that too.
0: Yeah. So, black car is always going to be hot. It just is. It's just. They're beautiful and they're a pain in the butt at the same time. I have one sitting back here I try to keep indoors.
1: Yeah, if somebody's watching at ccautoshow.com/ccautoshow, you will see the beautiful black hot rod that Larry has.
0: 32 Ford.
1: 32 Ford.
0: Yeah.
1: Beautiful vehicle. Beautiful paint on it also.
3: So something like that pearlescent white would reflect better for heat-wise for us down here in the South.
0: Yes.
3: Than, say, a dark blue.
0: That is correct.
3: Well, look, guys, I really appreciate the advice, especially about the ceramic coating.
0: Yes, sir.
3: Now, and when they put on that ceramic, you said that ceramic coating goes on everything.
0: So if you do,
3: it just goes on the window.
0: No. The ceramic window tinting is a whole different product than ceramic coating the outside of the car. So the ceramic window tint, the ceramic window tint would be just like if you went to a normal window tint place and they put dark tint on. Instead of, they can do
3: windows,
2: everything.
0: Yes, but if you're using a ceramic coating on the outside of the car for UV protection, then yes, that goes on there. Some of them will tell you not to put it on the outside of the glass. Some of them will. That'll be determined by the exact coating that you get. I said the only warning that I have with a really, really good ceramic coating on the outside of the car is making sure that it is known. Put a sticker in the car, in the glove box, something that says that that's on it, so that if ever isn't a wreck, that they have a way of being able to know that it's there, because they have to remove any coating before it can be repaired for the paint job. It's a glass type coating.
3: I got you.
0: And about the only way any of the paint company's suggestions for removal

0: is to wear it off with a coarse compound and a coarse buffing pad. And you have to do all of that before you can work on the car.
1: Guys, you got some valuable information there. I really appreciate it.
0: Yes, sir.
1: Y'all have a great, safe weekend.
0: You too, sir.
2: And, Rob, we always appreciate you calling, and you do the same. Thank you.
1: Thank you, sir. Thank you.
2: Okay. We're talking about some good stuff here, but it's time to take a real quick break. We'll pull over for a little bit, but we will be back on the road shortly with more of the CNC Auto Show.

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0: All right, we're back with more of the CNC Auto Show. I'm David. I'm here with Aaron and Larry, and we are here in the Palmetto Paint Training Facility here in North Augusta, South Carolina, my hometown. So glad to always be
1: with
0: here.
1: With some nice AC blowing on us.
0: Exactly. You couldn't ask for any nicer. So we've been talking about paint

0: the last hour, and I can't believe we've already gone through a whole hour here. And like, this is our last segment of this hour. But don't worry, because we got a second hour coming.
1: All right.
0: So more to talk about. But
2: and we're taking questions.
0: And we're taking questions.
2: 800-224-9090. If you want to have, if you have an automotive question, you can call. Glad to help. If you have anything to do with collision repair, anything to do with insurance type issues, if it has to do with a car, well, actually, car, I love side by sides. I love dirt bikes. I love, and I'm really, really into the fly, what they call flying cars. I don't think that's a great term, but
0: the Jetsons,
2: I'm really into, well, actually I'm looking at a different one now.
0: Okay.
2: Yeah, the X-Wing sounds like a really good one. There's some good ones out there, but they're coming a long way. But just about anything, you name it, if it's got an engine or electric motor or something that makes it go, a power plant of some, I love airplanes. If you have a question about one of those, give us a call. And if we don't know what it is, we'll make something up. I mean, how's that?
1: Oh, yeah, I can do that. I can do that right off the hip.
2: Yeah. We were talking about colors. Now, this is something that, of course, being in the field that I am, in the background that I've had,
1: right,
2: as far as some of the things I've done, I am big, big, big into prevention. And that's the reason on vehicles. I love to repair cars, but I love to let people know how what can be done to prevent issues. Now, we talked about wax, and that being something good, and we talked about ceramic coating for some people. And that's something that I believe that there's so many variables for that. Everybody would want to sit down with a computer and have a big discussion with chat.
1: Talk
2: to chat about it.
1: Exactly.
2: Because there's so many variables. You can plug in what your situation is, the type of vehicle you have, the type of paint you have, but just know some of the good and know some of the bad from us. And that is, one, if you have an accident, unless you have all the documentation, you may run into some problems getting it repaired. Now, we talked about the clear coat being what gives the shine.
1: Yep.
2: And the shine is what makes the car more valuable. You lose your shine, you lose a lot of your value out of your vehicle. So actually, you're protecting an investment when you protect that shine in a lot of ways.
1: What can people
2: do to keep that clear coat in good condition? I realize parking in the shade as much as possible. We talked about wax a little bit.
1: Right.
2: But are there other things that can be done? In other words, how often should a person wash their car?
1: I would suggest that it be washed every week.
2: Mm-hmm.
1: Minimum once a week.
2: Mm-hmm.
1: There again, I don't want to ride in a dirty car.
2: Uh-huh.
1: That's just me.
2: Yeah.
1: Okay.
2: Yeah.
1: You know, you see people, you see these vehicles on the road all the time that don't look like it's been washed in 3 years.
2: Uh-huh.
1: Okay. Obviously, that person doesn't care about their vehicle as a potential value for later. They're just using it for transportation and don't care. If you do care and you're wondering that you want to be able to keep this thing to where it's going to look good for a long time, then yeah, you're just going to make sure it's clean all the time. Try to use a really nice car wash soap. Don't go out and use Dawn dishwashing liquid, things of that kind of thing. You don't want to strip anything off of it. You just want to add.
2: Because using dishwashing detergent or something like that to wash your car is bad news.
1: Yes. It will clean it.
2: It needs to be designed for car wash.
1: Absolutely. Absolutely. Okay. Because it's not powerful enough, and it actually has some things in there that's actually going to enhance the gloss.
2: Well, you know, that gives me a chance to mention something. Advance Auto Parts, if you walk into that place, they have all types of car wash material.
1: Yes.
2: They have the washing mitts.
1: That's right.
2: And, of course, one of the things is if you do dry your vehicle off, using a fiber rag is important, too.
1: Yes,
2: right?
1: Yes. Also, it wouldn't be a bad idea to use a iron remover and some and one of the, not necessarily a clay bar, but what they call a nano skin.
2: Uh-huh.
1: And you'll basically wash it first. You will clean it with the solution, and then you can use car wash soap and go over it with the mitt. That'll pull off any iron deposits or anything like that that's got embedded in it. You wouldn't do it every week, but if you've done it every 6 months, you're going to keep a better finish.
0: Now, just don't take a Brillo pad to your car. Don't try.
1: Please don't.
0: Don't try.
1: No Scotch Brights, no Brillo pads, nothing like that.
2: What if somebody has pollen on their car and they decide just to wipe the pollen off?
1: You probably wouldn't notice it on a really light car.

0: But on a black car, you'd have scratches.
1: Yeah. You'd have little those little fine scratches.
0: Yes. Yeah. Yes. Yes.
1: And,
0: yes.
1: And again, things like that. It used to be when you were talking about things like that, you were just doing things to make the car maybe last a little bit longer. Yeah. Now you're talking about things that will will affect your investment.
0: Yes.
1: In
0: yes.
1: something that used to be a used car that had 100,000 miles, you'd see cars selling for $2,000-$3,000. Right. Now you see in some $15,000-$20,000 or more, and it's used. It's
0: nowadays you can use a 6-inch orbital polisher to do a little polishing without a coarse compound, so that you're not removing anything. You're just brightening up what you have.
2: And you got to make sure when you're washing the car, like make sure you got a separate rag for your wheels and tires.
0: Yes.
2: Don't wash your car with the same. I mean, you see that happen all the time.
0: Take grit from here and spread it to here. And just a common sense approach.
1: Okay.
0: So also keep in mind, we talk about gloss. How many vehicles today are low gloss?
2: Yeah. You got some matte finishes on cars.
0: We got matte finishes that are really prevalent in the marketplace now. So not only do you have to worry about the matching of color, you have to worry about the color and the degree of gloss. Okay. So even on the care products, they are separate lines of car wash soaps for matte finished vehicles.
1: Wow.
0: Because if you use regular car wash soap on a regular basis, the gloss enhancers is going to try to shine up your matte finished vehicle.
1: I thought about something a few minutes ago because I was thinking about how anything to do with paint is affecting having to do with insurance, how it ties in together. And I do know that at home and an automotive repair shop, I think it's a good idea to from time to time walk through and just take pictures of the equipment that you have and just look around. And that way, if anything bad was to happen, you can document it.
0: Yeah.
1: Is it a good idea to maybe just take a quick video, just walk around your vehicle, and that way you can look at things like the trunk, the bumpers, the windows, and you know what it looked like. And if something does come up, you have something you can show.
2: Yeah. I mean, I don't think it's ever a bad idea to document that stuff just so you've got it on record. Cause again, nobody's ever predicting when a wreck's going to happen.
0: Right.
2: But the last thing you want to do is the car goes into the shop. It's been in a wreck. You know, there's no other damage on the car. It gets there and then all of a sudden, well, you got damage here and you got, you know, maybe some damage that's not around where the accident was at. And they say, well, that was prior damage. Well, the car's been in a wreck. You don't know what all has come off and transpired in that accident. And it may not always make sense. It could have been damaged on the tow truck.
0: Yep.
2: It could have been damaged from the way you spun in the accident. Like, there are tons of factors that could happen. But if you don't have the information to kind of produce your case, you're kind of stuck.
0: Absolutely.
1: And as much storage as everybody's got on their phones now, a little video of just doing a quick walk around your car.
0: A little update every now and again, because we're having a lot of vehicles. People are keeping vehicles, a nice vehicle. They might keep it for a while. Okay. You keep it up. Let's face it. You have that wreck. It's assumed that my 10-year-old car's got scratches and faded and all this stuff. You got documentation to prove it.
1: That's going to wrap up the first hour of the CNC Auto Show. We are live here at Palmetto Paint North Augusta. A big thank you goes to co-host David Clark and guest co-host Larry Shirley.
0: Yes, sir.
1: And I want to say thank you to our producers. That would be Mason Rogers, Anna Lopez, and Tripp Clark. And we have a shiny new with beautiful clear coat available for you shortly with another CNC Auto Show. 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

0: Candelaria, president of the Texas State Teachers Association. 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
1: A message from the Texas State Teachers Association.

0: And we do welcome you back to the second hour of the CNC Auto Show. I'm here with co-host David Clark, and we have a guest co-host. That would be Larry Shirley.
1: How we doing?
0: Yeah, we are doing great. We're live on remote at Palmetto Paint, and that is here at 610 Edgefield Road in
1: North Augusta.
0: North Augusta.
1: That's right.
0: And this is a very interesting place. I mean, they supply paint, but they also supply training.
1: That is correct.
0: And that you do classes a couple of times.
1: Twice a month.
0: Twice a month.
1: That are open to the public. And then we do some that are closed that are internal.
2: And what are those classes on? Twice a month? They're what?
1: Everything. But free.
2: Free.
1: Free.
2: You don't pay anything.
1: Don't pay a thing.
2: Education.
1: Education.
0: And what we're doing right here is we're covering a lot of things that have to do with everything to do with vehicle paint. And you actually have two fantastic collision repair specialists here to ask questions to. That would be David Clark, and he's here pretty much every week to answer your questions. I'm here pretty much every week to answer your automotive questions and all in between. A lot of I catch what comes between the cracks too. And then we have Larry Shirley here, who is very, very knowledgeable on paint.
1: Thank you.
0: Probably more so than I've heard in a long time, as far as the things that he's been able to tell us about.
1: Right.
0: On certain things to do with the clear coat and all of the other stuff. But we have a caller.
1: Okay.
0: So we will go over to our next caller, and we do welcome you to the CNC Auto Show. And what can we help you with?
3: Yeah, this is Ken from Randerville.
0: Yes.
3: I have a mile from the Jefferson Davis. But anyway, I took my Ram 2500 over there, and they redid the whole air conditioning system.
0: Uh-huh.
3: And did a great job, because I'm 74 and I need to cool. But another problem came up was the engine, and I took it back, and David said, I never have seen anything like this, never.
0: Uh-huh.
3: He said, but bring it back, we'll fix it, no charge. And that's the second time y'all have done that. I had the tire sensors replaced, and after 2 months, one of them went bad, and I brought it back, and they said, no charge. We guarantee what we will do.
0: Yeah.
3: And I've been a customer ever since I've been on Jefferson Davis, and I want to let everybody know that you stand behind every bit of your work.
0: Well, you know, that is very nice of you to say that. Very, very nice. And David has been wonderful over there. That's a great team over there on in Warrenville. We call it Shop 4. But they're a great team, and things like that mean a lot to them. As a matter of fact, a lot of people think that if you pass somebody on the street and they say, oh, I went to the shop and it was good and appreciate it, or even if they say, hey, I listen to the radio show from time to time and I enjoyed that, that means more to people than you'll ever know. I mean,
1: absolutely.
0: You think that they're not listening, and you think that it really don't mean that much to them. I could tell you it means a lot to people when you do that. And I know it means a lot to me when you mention that about the shop, or somebody mentions that about the radio show. It's huge.
1: Yeah.
0: And thank you.
3: Well, I know one thing. It's not cheap, but you pay for what you get.
0: Mm-hmm.
3: And, you know, these new cars and stuff and labor, it costs to keep them up.
0: But, I had we had a roof.
3: Shop, you pay for your service.
0: You do. We had a roof replaced on one of our larger buildings. It was a huge amount of money. I got about three or four estimates on it. And they were pretty large

0: differences in the estimate. Now, this was probably 5-6 years ago. I paid by far the most expensive one. I mean, it was a lot more than the rest because I just felt good about it. I felt like it would be done right and I wouldn't have to worry about it. Well, that was 5 or 6 years ago. I have not regretted that 1 ounce. As a matter of fact, probably 6 months after it was done, I already had forgot about the price and I felt good. So now we got another building that's going to need the same thing. I called the same person knowing he's going to be higher than anybody else. but I didn't regret it because I'm kind of the same way. I'd rather go ahead and get it done right the first time and done and not have to worry about it anymore.
1: Yeah, you get an estimate, two or three estimates. You never go with the cheapest one.
0: Well, I'm finding that out. Now, I will tell you, I did find that out the hard way. But I agree, yeah. It's main thing is getting good quality work above all else. And I appreciate that. Everything you say is very nice of you.
1: All right, appreciate it. Thank you very much.
0: You have a
1: keep fantastic. Keep up the good work, David.
0: There we go.
2: There we go. Yes, sir.
0: All right. And the number to call is 800-224-9090. If you have a question about your car, your truck, your SUV, you give us a call and we are here for you. Okay, David, we were talking about some of the things about painting, and we've talked about the clear coat prevention. One of the things that I was wondering is how important is the paint booth in all this?
2: I think it's super critical. Like to me, I mean, like paint booth cleanliness, whenever you go into the paint booth, if it's, you know, if it's dirty and a mess, like you're going to get a messy product, right?
3: Yes.
2: Like no matter how great That's the correct. Prep work was outside of the booth, if you reintroduce it into a dirty environment, it's yes. going to produce a dirty product.
0: So the paint booth is doing a lot more than just protecting the outside environment and protecting
3: Absolutely.
0: The person painting.
3: Yeah.
0: It contributes to the paint job itself.
2: From the paint filters to the air hoses in there to, I mean, just everything yeah. inside of the booth is, I mean, it's like you can prep all the food that you want to, but if you give the chef a crappy environment to try and cook it, it's probably going to produce crappy product.
3: Exactly. Exactly.
0: And here's one thing that during the break, we talking about all the things that we talked about on right. break, but I thought this was really important. Larry handed me a little piece of metal, and it had a charcoal color to it. And on that charcoal color, it had half was sort of a lighter charcoal. On the right, it was a little bit darker charcoal. And he said, these are the same colors. And that was because of the pressure.
3: Air pressure
0: Larry,
3: of the
0: tell
3: gun.
0: Us about that, on how pressure affects the paint color.
3: Okay. When we deal with color match, that's why some people will struggle more than others. Not only do you have to worry about your equipment and your camera taking the right reading and trying to achieve a blendable match, you also should do a letdown panel of some form, spray out card, before you ever put it on the vehicle. Mm-hmm. The vehicle should not be your test panel. Mm-hmm. Okay? Because you only get paid to paint this thing one time. Mm-hmm. Your shop will only make money if you paint this thing one time. Okay. Anything else after that, you may as well not have painted it. You
0: because
3: just lost
0: even
3: money.
0: The paint is expensive.
3: The paint's
0: now.
3: Very expensive. Ooh. Paint's okay. very expensive. So if you're going to do a spray out card for a color, your camera reading might have been great. Whatever. You do half of you paint your card at one air pressure. Then you maybe alter the air pressure and maybe drop it 2 or 3 pounds and tape it off and spray the other side and clear coat it. You can just see what the variable is. So when you walk outside now and hold this up to the car, you should be able to say it looks better with the lower air pressure than it did the higher air pressure. The higher air pressure on a metallic color is going to make the metallic stand up more, which is going to give it a light face.
0: Wow.
3: Okay.
0: A lot
3: you cut the air pressure down, it's going to make it look darker. It's going to bury.
0: Wow. A lot of stuff involved
3: yeah,
0: there.
3: A lot of stuff.
0: We're going to have to pull over just for a little bit, but this is some really, really good stuff. I want to mention, everyone, you could watch the show on Facebook.

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And as soon as we return, we'll be going to phone calls. We'll be going to Jeff and then George. We'll be right back with more of the CNC Auto Show. 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

0: All right, we're back with more to see at the Auto Show. I'm David. I'm here with Aaron and Larry, and we are in the training facility here at Palmetto Paint in North Augusta, South Carolina. But Aaron, I think we got a couple callers.
1: Yes, we do. Let's go straight to the caller. We go over to Jeff. Jeff, welcome to the CNC Auto Show. What can we help you with?
2: Good morning.
1: Yes.
2: Yeah, I got a first thing, I got a 2012 Denali. When I bought the truck, they said it had a special paint saver coat on it.
3: And, yes, sir.
2: It's being the 2012. It's really, really shiny. It looks like a brand spanking new truck.
3: Yes, sir.
2: With 200,000 miles on it, but it looks like a brand new truck. What is it? What is that? Because I've never heard of some special coating you get from the factory, but apparently this truck has it.
3: It wouldn't have necessarily been from the factory. It would have been like a dealer options type of thing. But it would most likely be some form of a ceramic coating.
2: Yeah, because it's still super glossy.
3: Yes, sir.
2: Matter of fact, Aaron seen the truck before at the car wash on how it feels very.
3: Yes, sir.
2: And the truck is just super, super clean. A mirror finish on it.
3: Yes, sir.
2: Even though it's a 2012. It's crazy.
3: Yes, sir. So, those things do help.
2: I got a question about that.
3: If they're a really, really good product, it does help, and it lasts a long time.
1: Wow.
3: Yes.
2: It's been really great. I mean, it still looks like a new truck.
3: Yeah.
2: You know, but a lot of people.

0: But I got a question. I got a 2013 work truck Silverado.
1: Yes, sir.
0: 2500. I have developed a bounce in the front end on the left front tire. It's like if it hits a pothole or something, it starts bouncing and continues to bounce. Mm-hmm. And I don't know what that is.
1: Shocker struck.
2: Yeah, well, on a lot of vehicles, they call that the... it's pretty much... You run into it on certain Jeeps. You run into it on certain vehicles. But many people call it the death wobble for whatever reason.
1: That's right.
2: And what it is you hit... you're under just the right conditions, you'll move something a certain way. Yep. A wheel might hit a bump or something, and the steering wheel will just start wobbling back and forth. And sometimes they can get pretty violent on some cars. And I'll tell you, over the years, I've addressed many of those. And there's not one particular thing every time that causes it. Anything from what I recommend doing first is checking for anything that has play in the front end. Because anything at all, whether it's the upper ball joints, lower ball joints, the bushings, the upper control arm bushings, if they got some play in them, tie rod ends, center line, anything that has play can cause that. Now, if there's no play in there, then the next thing I recommend doing is rotating the tires and see if it changes. May not go away, but if it does differently, then a tire, even a slightly out of separated tire can do that same thing. But the trick is just to tighten up the front end and make sure the alignment's good. And from there, you get into things having to do with tires. Now, weak struts, things like that, compound it. They don't necessarily cause it, but they do compound it if you have issues like that. But you do have something that's probably going to be loose on the front end somewhere.
1: Yeah. Death wobble is very prevalent on a like an old school straight axle car.
2: Yeah, Jeeps are you run into some Jeeps that will just, you think that the thing is going to take off the road somewhere. So yeah, I would address that too, because that is, you get into safety issues when they do that.
0: Yeah, it's scary.
2: It is.
0: Yeah. All right. Well, I appreciate it. Thank you very much.
2: Great question, and thank you, Jeff. Bye bye. Okay, the number to call is 800-224-9090. If you got a question about your car, your truck, your SUV, and we will go over to George. George, welcome to the CNC Auto Show.
3: Good morning, and thank you for taking my call. And that previous caller got a little bit of something. I got two questions. The first was going to be to him, is there a downside to some of these coatings to a paint if you do it on it when it's fresh, or fresh paint, would you coat it right away, or does it happen to be a downside to that?
1: Okay,
3: that's gonna be my first question.
1: The paint needs to be very cure before you put anything like that on it. So if it's like fresh out of the body shop and got a new paint job, even if it's like a restoration, I would give it 90 days at least to make sure that all the solvents and all is out of it. They can get by with that on a new car. Like if you buy a new car and immediately want to have something like that put on there, the body shells of cars now are baked at like 400 degrees. So when you get them, they're dry. They're cured they're ever going to get. But on our side of it, in the what we would call aftermarket, you can't bake at that high of a level. You would destroy everything in the car. So if you got fresh paint, make sure it's dry cured for at least 3 months. That would be your biggest downside.
3: Thank you for that.
1: Yeah, what it's going to do is go anything that's still in there, solvent-wise, that needs to evaporate, it's going to seal it off, and it'll actually cause it to lose gloss.
2: Good point.
3: Okay. My second question is for Aaron more than anything else.
1: Okay.
3: I recently read an article about some of our manufacturers trying to get legislation to approve subscriptions for technology and repairing cars in some way.
1: Mm-hmm.
3: And I immediately thought, I said, wow, that could be something. You want to sell you a monthly subscription. But anyway, when I heard that, I said, I'm going to call Aaron one Saturday and get his take or comment about that legislation.
2: That is a

great question. If it's okay, it might take just a second to answer that, so I'm going to get you to hold because we're going to pull over and take a real quick break, and as soon as we'll get back, we'll go through that a little bit. Be right back with more of the CNC Auto Show.

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0: we're back with more of the CNC Auto Show. I'm David. I'm here with Aaron and Larry, and we're here at Palmetto Paint inside the training facility here in North Augusta. But Aaron, we had a caller that we were talking about what's in the news about Right to Repair. So
1: yeah, there's a lot of that. Well, actually, Right to Repair has been in the news as far as in the automotive industry for many, many, many years. As far back as I remember, the thing has to do with the manufacturers has certain information that independents need to be able to repair a car, and people who actually own the vehicle, they have to have that information to be able to repair a car.
0: Yeah.
1: And that's also in the collision repair industry big time, because you have not only the repair side of it, but the calibration side. Now, over the years, of course, the manufacturers say that they should not have to give away that information, certain information to repair a car. And of course, the aftermarket segment and people who own vehicles say that we should have it's information on how to repair the car. So we should have information. Now, over the last period of time, there's been agreements signed that say that they will give certain amounts of information to aftermarket and people who repair their own vehicles. But more and more people the manufacturers try to cross the line and try to hold that information back from the repairers. And that's when it gets very sticky. Now, they do it in some cases, they have points, because if you just give away every piece of information on how to repair a car, including things to do with coding of how to get into a vehicle, then you could have more vehicle thefts and a lot of problems in that department. So there has to be some things held back from just the general public. But at the same time, it needs to be available for everybody to be able to repair a car. Now, more and more states are coming up with bills, Right to Repair, saying that it should be a law that you have to give that information to the people that want to repair their own cars. It's getting very close in some, and it's actually certain things have passed in some states. So it's an ongoing issue. I think that it hit the news recently because President Trump said that he heard some information having to do with Right to Repair, and he didn't understand it. And but the fact is, I strongly feel, and most other independents strongly feel, that a person should have the right to the information to be able to repair a vehicle. So that's pretty much it. It's a lot more involved than that, but it would probably take a long period of time to go over all the details, all the states that are involved in this, and all the organizations that are involved at it, because there's a lot of repair organizations. Absolutely. In the collision repair.
0: That's
1: and
0: right.
1: In the mechanical repair. But basically it has to do with whether a manufacturer should be forced to give the information on how to repair the vehicle.
0: Yeah.
1: Did that answer the question?
2: Well, that's your comments I asked for, and it's very good. Your thoughts are very much appreciated. And thank you for your show. I enjoy it most every day.
1: Thank you. We appreciate that. Mm-hmm. Just a real quick comment on that part, too, is a lot of people think that automotive repair shop, that they just are able to go over to a scan tool, open it up, and start using it.
0: Oh, no.
1: Or they can go to an information online, and if they want to know how to calibrate something, But it's not like that at all. Most of these automotive repair shops, let's say for one scan tool for just a Ford alone, the piece of equipment might cost you many, many thousands of dollars, but then just the ongoing keeping it updated. They have a poison pill to where you pay X amount of dollars for that year, and then

0: at that time, if you don't pay again, it cuts off. So,
1: Absolutely. Absolutely.
0: I guess what I'm saying is information is very, very expensive now to be able to repair a car. But a good shop will keep track of that. Ready to go to the next call?
2: Let's do it.
0: Here we go. And
3: Hello.
0: yes, Wilmer, welcome to the CNC Auto Show. What can we help with?
3: Last week I had a misfire on cylinder six. I have a 2016 T-Rex 80 Infiniti. I have 181,000 miles on it. I just replaced my plugs on it about a month ago. So obviously my mind went through a bad oil. I scanned it, trying to find out, put the coils around. That plug is from the fix was wet, had a heavy fuel injector. So I just replaced it. Back in my mind, I'm worried about, should I have replaced all of them? Because now everything is running good. And should that one be sufficient in a misfire like something?
0: Okay. And did I hear you say that it showed the misfire on a certain cylinder and then you switched the coil and the plug to a different cylinder and it still showed the same one?
3: Yep. And when I pulled that plug out, it was still wet, filled with gas. I could still get, gas burning. I ran in the oil, I don't drive it back.
0: Well, when
3: But
0: you
3: after
0: switch.
3: replacing the cylinder, go ahead.
0: Oh, no, go ahead.
3: No, go ahead. Go ahead. I
0: All
3: just,
0: right.
3: go
0: So
3: ahead.
0: in switching that was the right thing to do because you eliminated the plug and the coil, which are the more common thing that causes a misfire like that. What you have left is things to do with compression. You have to do with the injector itself on there and anything to do with ignition timing and valves. So probably the next step I would run a compression test on that cylinder and do I would do several cylinders, and so you'll have a baseline of where it goes. And let's say if one says 120 and another one says 120 and that one says 80, you know that you have a compression type issue on there. And that more commonly has to do with valves. In some cases on certain engines it may have to do with lifters. Could cause a problem very well on that engine. It very well could be a lifter, if I'm not mistaken. But that is your next step. Run a compression test.
3: Well, I did replace the injector on that cylinder, and that was done 2 days ago. I've been driving since then, and it's cleared out the misfire, and everything's fine. My, the main question was, should I have done all of them or just that one?
0: Oh, just that
3: injector?
0: one.
3: The
0: And
3: injector fixed the
0: yeah,
3: problem.
0: if it went away with the injector, then the compression is going to be good. So disregard that part, because compression is normally not going to come and go, unless it's active fuel management lifter. Sometimes it can do some really unusual things. But if it's not acting up anymore, you'll be fine just to do one injector. Now, do one thing for me, and please, everyone, listen to this having to do with injectors. When you're working with injectors, you got a fuel rail, and all it takes is a very small leak in that area, and under pressure, it's going to spray all over the engine. And all it takes is a little bit of a spark, say from an alternator or something, and boom. So after you do any when you do anything to do with injector, to start with, go ahead and replace that O-ring when you do it. But also, if you lift it out of there, replace the O-ring, and when you get done, do a cross check. And a cross check has to do with pulling on the fuel lines that you disconnected to make sure that they are locked in place real good. Put the little retainer lock back on there, and then look very closely for leaks on all the injectors because that's I've seen several bad issues. Having to do with injectors, people replacing them and not doing the O-ring or having a leak. So, but no, you'll be fine just doing that one.
3: Because they were, I was like, okay, should I worry about one or just replace all of them?
0: I would.
3: And while I was in there,
0: I,
3: went
0: if it
3: in
0: was my vehicle, I probably
1: every
0: wouldn't be
1: started,
0: doing all of them because those
1: just the
0: just
1: one.
0: you might go another 2 years before another one goes bad, and

0: you just wouldn't see a need in having to replace all of them. They're not like spark plugs where they're wearing a certain amount. Some injectors go 200,000 miles and don't act up. So just replacing one. Now, if a week later or a month later you have another one, and then 2 weeks later you have another one, then I'd do them all. But if it's just this one time, then I would just see how it does.
1: Okay, appreciate it.
0: Anytime at all, and I appreciate the phone call too.
1: Thank you.
0: Thank you. Okay, we'll be right back with more of the CNC Auto Show. 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

0: we're back with the final segment of this Saturday. I'm David. I'm here with Aaron and Larry, and we've been at Palmetto Paints Training Center right here in North Augusta the entire time, and it has been a fantastic Saturday. We've got a lot of questions, had a lot of callers, and I think we got one caller left, Aaron, right now.
1: Yes, we do. We have Tony that has a question for Larry.
0: Okay.
1: Tony, welcome to the CNC Auto Show. What can we help with?
2: Hey, good morning, Aaron, David, and Larry.
0: Yes,
2: good
0: sir.
2: Good morning to you all.
0: Good morning.
2: We really enjoy your show over here in Milledgeville and really appreciate all the information that you all provide.
0: Yes.
2: I tell you, after listening to your show, I sometimes think about putting on my

0: CNC T-shirt and my cap and walking through the neighborhood seeing if anybody wants overhaul.
1: I love it. Thank you.
0: But we really do enjoy your show and appreciate the information. But, yeah, my question is for Larry.
2: Yes, sir.
0: Can someone, y'all mentioned that you're a training facility.
2: That is correct.
0: So I was wondering if someone bring their car to your facility to have it painted, like people could take their cars to tech schools and stuff like that where people in training are working on the cars?
2: No, sir. There's multiple reasons. What we do is because we do so many very different classes, because it's more than just on body as far as hammer dolly and painting. We cover all aspects. So we do a couple of times a month, and there just wouldn't be enough time. And with the diverse group of people, you probably might not want some of them working on your car. just to be honest, and some of them would be awesome. So what we do is I've made up a bunch of rolling front ends that we use. That way you can go over and over and over. I got about 8 of them. And we do a lot of work with different hands-on work with panels that I make, and I make body lines in them and things like that, so that it's just more manageable in a shop setting. So keep in mind that the average class, like in a tech school, you might have 12 to 15 students, and you got the same students on a regular basis or every day. For me, each class might have 30 people. It might have 50 people. So you only have a couple of hours in each class to be able to get done what you need, to get your point across. So you wouldn't really be doing on a completed car. Now, I do want to take, if you don't mind, take a moment that anybody willing to show up for the classes, every class that I do is hands-on. So we'll put you to work.
1: Larry, let them know how much the classes cost.
2: Okay. They're free. They're absolutely free. We try to fit in as much as we can on techs from the body shop and also people that just want to learn to do some of their own stuff. I try to teach the class in a way that is understanding for both. And I actually enjoy doing it, and more come the welcome. I'm good with it.
1: And Tony, your question helps me gives me the opportunity to mention something that I think is really important.
2: Yeah.
1: I think that we definitely need to commend Palmetto Paint.
2: Absolutely.
1: And 3M.
2: Yeah.
1: Because it could be very easy that they could just supply paint to other places and be absolutely fine.
2: So but
1: training's important.
2: Most people you'll hear me say that I'm a very fortunate person. I get to work with a lot of good people, and I'm very fortunate to work for a company that will provide facilities like this, because this is not the only one, and we don't charge anything.
1: Uh-huh.
2: Okay, we're trying to give back to the community. We're hoping that we can draw more of a crowd in to teach all of the technicians in the shop what they really need to know. That's a little difficult. I'll actually go around and make a new schedule every once in a while and talk to all the people in the shop and say, okay, what do you think is important? What do you want the classes to be? Oh, I don't know everything. That's really not a help. It's really not a help. So I'll normally go back and I will pick whatever I think is the hot buttons for the last 3 months of the issues that I run across. So it may be corrosion protection. It might be seam sealers. It might be hammer and dolly.
1: Corrosion.
2: Yes. So you will find out if you look on Palmetto Paint's website, you'll be able to find a list of the upcoming classes. You will also, all the classes that I do here have been filmed and continue to, and they're edited and they're put on the site also. So any of that you can actually go back and watch. And if anybody has any ideas of new classes that they think would be important as a group, I'd like to hear it.
1: Tony, your question about can they paint led to a beautiful conversation, and we appreciate that too.
0: I don't want to take any credit for the question, but I sure do.

0: appreciate the the information Larry provided, and we certainly do appreciate what Palmetto Paint is doing for individuals and the community. We sure do.
1: Absolutely. Yeah. Part of working with a good company.
2: And thank you for the call.
0: We appreciate it. Yeah. And, yes, sir. Thank y'all. Have a great weekend.
2: You too, Tony. All right. Yeah, great call. And that was a great chance to mention that because I think so many companies, they concentrate just on sales. And really just the product alone is only half of what's needed. You have to have the information. That's like we were talking about repairing vehicles. A long time ago, we used to be able to repair vehicles by just with the tools that we had and the knowledge that we had. Yeah. Now, unless you have the information that goes along with that, the products are useless.
1: Yes, so, absolutely.
2: That part is a really good thing. We got time for a real quick recall. I always like to mention a few deals having to do with those. And this is one I think it'd probably be a good idea to cover, before we go to the next subject on paint. There's more than 1 million Wrangler and Gladiator vehicles, model years 21 through 25 for a fire risk. The electric power steering pump wiring can overheat and start a fire. And here's the scary part. It can happen while the vehicle is parked with the ignition in the off position. So safety regulators have already documented 51 fires and one injury. So if you own a 21 to 25 Jeep Wrangler or Gladiator, check it out to see if it's due for that. If it is due for that recall until you take it in, I'd park it outside.
1: Yeah, absolutely.
2: Yeah, park it outside for now just to be on the safe side. There's a lot more recalls that would probably be good to cover. We wouldn't have time to cover even close to all of them. But many of the manufacturers now have it to where you can just type in Ford recalls, Toyota recalls, and they'll come up. Or, of course, you can go to NHTSA/recall and get that. I think that's a lot of things people are missing that they could get done free. Fords, I mean, their rear cameras are messing up, and there's millions of them that still can be done at no charge, but people's not taking them in. So check for your recalls. Larry?
1: Yes, sir.
2: Man, you've been awesome.
1: Thank you, sir.
2: Yeah, you sure have. Great information that you gave us, and David, like always, man,
3: it's always fun.
2: It has been fun. Hopefully, we gave away some great information. And go out there and kiss your car's paint right now because it's an important part of your vehicle.
1: Absolutely.
2: Yeah.
1: Show it a little love.
2: Yeah. Sure. That's a great thing.
1: There you go.
2: Show it some love. There we go. Okay. It's time to close out this week's CNC Auto Show. I want to say thank you to co-host David Clark and guest co-host Larry Shirley.
1: Yes, sir.
2: I want to say thank you to our show producers, and that would be Mason Rogers and Anna Lopez and Trip Clark. And we will see you next week with a brand new shiny, with a great clear coat CNC Auto Show. 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
0: Here are your hosts, Douglas Viviani and David Cohen.
12: Two astronauts hurtled through a time warp, return to Earth.
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14: Oh, my God.
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12: Roddy McDowell, Ron Harper, James Naughton.
18: They must be found and quickly.
12: Planet of the Apes.
19: Welcome to Everything Old is New Again. Douglas Viviani here with my very own Cornelius himself, David Cohen.
20: Yes, I don't even need the makeup, actually. Right. I can pull off a Cornelius very easily.
19: How are you, brother? Doing okay today?
20: I'm doing well. So is this a Planet of the Apes show?
19: It's a little bit of a Planet of the Apes show. I will say this. Let's start with this first of all. That was not any of the movies. That was a TV show from the 1970s, 1974. It was on for like a half a season.
20: And I had the action figures.
19: You did?
20: Yes.
19: Wow. Mego action figures, right? Now, when did you get them? Around that time, right?
20: Yeah, when the TV show came out.
19: Because we missed, really, the first at least three movies. We were too young. The first movie came out in 68. The second movie, I think, was 70, the third movie was 71, and the fourth movie was 72. We really, we were young, man. We bought, we were like, whatever, 10 years, well, let me say, 68, we were 6 years old. We couldn't see that.
20: Right.
19: But by the time 74 came around, we were 12. Planet of the Apes had ingrained itself in the pop culture. So much so that they did five movies, and on the year after the fifth movie was released, there came a brand new television show for us to watch, and that's what we could grab onto.
20: Yeah.
19: By then, all those toys and stuff existed, right? It already had been around, for years on end. So we sort of got the tail end, I guess we would say, of the Planet of the Apes festival, if you will, of fun. Now, thereafter, I had the privilege. We have had the privilege twice of having James Naughton on our show. Now he was the star, besides Roddy McDowell, of the Planet of the Apes television show. What did he have to say about that?
21: Well, I'm not quite sure what went wrong, but I'm surprised that I'm still getting fan mail for that 40 years later. I get two or three letters a week with photographs from the shows asking for autographs. Yeah, it was like a half a season, a little more than half a season long. But the people who liked it sure do love it, and they have been incredibly loyal to it. I get these letters saying that such and such, I watch it with my father. It's always been our favorite show together to watch. So we must have been doing something right for some of the people.
19: There we go. There's James Naughton himself on our show. What did you think of that, by the way?
20: Yeah, that was amazing. Because I can't believe it was only on for half a season. Because I have such clear memories of it and of him on the show. And like I said, I had his action figure.
19: Isn't that crazy? And that was our foray into Planet of the Apes. And it was, again, all over. You couldn't get out of it. There were baseball card type of things. Remember those cards, the Topps cards?
20: Oh, sure,
19: The movies? You had games. You had, like, board games. Remember this one, Planet of the Apes board game?
20: Oh, wow. Yeah, I do remember that.
19: All right.
20: And the lunchbox.
19: You said it. Look, here's a lunchbox. I had that lunchbox. How do you like that? They had all kind of paraphernalia all over the place. And it was like television was enamored, too. Even on, like, remember the Carol Burnett show on Saturday nights?
20: Yeah.
19: Roddy McDowell came out in costume, so to speak, in the outfit, in a tuxedo, but his head was Cornelius.
22: One of Hollywood's nicest gentlemen and one of Hollywood's most familiar faces, Roddy McDowell. Hello, Roddy.
23: Hello, Carol.
22: Well, how have you been?
23: Well, I've been just fine. You're looking wonderful.

0: beautiful, Carol.
1: Oh, thank you. Well, so are you, Roddy.
0: Well, I should. I just spent the weekend in Palm Springs. I was working on my tan.
1: I think you succeeded.
2: There you go. Later on, he did a song as the character. Roddy McDowall was, from what everyone says, one of the nicest guys in Hollywood. And he was not stupid. Like, a lot of people jump on, like, getting into these franchises and then leave. He did everything. He did 4 out of the 5 movies in 2 different characters. It was Caesar and his Cornelius. And then he did the TV series. He was Galen. And or if you remember, I know I'm getting into minutiae here, but there was there clearly 3 separate personalities of those chimps that he played, right?
3: Yeah, that's true. That's true.
2: And he stayed with it. He didn't go anywhere. He was like, yeah, I'm in. I'm all in. And so he really became the star, so to speak, of Planet of the Apes. Then of course, for us, it was not just the Roddy McDowall, but all the paraphernalia. Remember, well, let me play this, because this, I think you just hinted at this, that we had all the stuff we could buy.
4: It's the Planet of the Apes Treehouse gift set with action figures. You assemble it yourself. Pretend that your apes capture the astronaut. Place them in the apes' net or on the apes' operating table or in the apes' prison. Can you make the astronaut escape? Planet of the Apes Treehouse gift set includes everything you see here. Treehouse and action figures also available separately from Mego.
2: There you go. Remember this stuff? That you saying you had some of the action figures? Did you?
3: Yeah,
2: have...
3: I didn't have the treehouse, probably because it didn't come with the action figures. So like, what are you doing? I don't need the treehouse. Just give me the guys, right? And the apes.
2: Right. What about the comic books? Did you get into the comic books at all?
3: I don't remember those. No.
2: Here's an action figure right here.
3: Yeah.
2: Cornelius. I mean,
3: I don't know if I had Cornelius. I had the 2 humans. I know that.
2: From the TV show?
3: Oh, yes.
2: Actually, yeah, yeah. They also had they had a jail, they had a operating table, they had they had all kind of stuff you could buy. What is this thing? This is like the Planet of the Apes adventure set. You could buy the town stuff. Here you had, look, there's the jail. You could buy a jail.
3: Wow.
2: Right?
3: Yeah.
2: I mean, you could literally live out the movie. There's one of these mutant leaders for the second movie, right?
3: Oh wow.
2: I mean, there was stuff to buy everywhere. So every kid you knew had something, had some piece of paraphernalia from.
3: How many kids do you know can say that they had a James Naughton doll?
2: Do you still have it?
3: No,
2: What'd you do with
3: Definitely
2: it?
3: Definitely not.
2: Where did it go?
3: You could probably find it on eBay or something. Somebody's got it somewhere.
2: I would buy that in a minute. But now, why am I saying all this? Because how did it relate to kids? On lots of different levels, but to me as a kid at 13, 14, the Planet of the Apes developed into a representation, especially of Taylor and of the second movie, I forget the James Franciscus character's name, Brent. Taylor and Brent seeking out their independence from the apes to show that they are people and entities unto themselves. That they are not to be controlled and used and told what to do by the apes. They have their own independence. So to me, that's what it related to me. That's how I related to it. And that developed, it's that feeling spread through the neighborhood, the old country village neighborhood where I grew up. And eventually what happened was it developed into the ability of all us kids at that age, let's say between 12, 11, 13, declaring our independence from our parents who required us to do things left and right all the time. Take out the garbage, you know, get out of the house. It's Saturday afternoon. It's a good day. Eat this peanut butter and jelly sandwich. I mean, we felt like Taylor and Brent in some ways, at least I did. And then came Go Ape. You remember what that was?
3: Sounds familiar.
2: Go Ape. I will tell you about in a moment what that is. I will tell you.
3: Leaving me hanging.
2: You got to come back for another section. This is now going to develop into a story about how Go Ape, whatever that is, became our.

Independence Day from our parents. How did Planet of the Apes mold us in such a way as to give us the guts to do something so outlandish, so for the day, so beyond the pale, so outside of the norm, to be equivalent to the United States declaring its independence from England? Us kids, through the vehicle of the Planet of the Apes, declared our Independence Day through Go Ape. Come on back right here, and everything old is new again.

0: How is that for a setup?
1: David Cohen, these days, I'm telling you, I'm looking for something different online. I cannot find anything for the wife or the kids that they don't already have and have picked out by themselves on that stinking Amazon. Is there anything else that you're aware of that we could buy?
2: I know what you mean. I'm so tired of sending Amazon gift cards to people because it's so impersonal that, you know, I just wish there was something a little off the beaten path, a little different, so that I can buy something for someone that they don't have or isn't advertised everywhere.
1: Funny
2: in the world.
1: You
2: something
1: should
2: really
1: say
2: unique.
1: That. I know. It's amazing that you say that. We have Karen Allen from Starman, from Raiders of the Lost Ark, and so many projects right here, right now, and everything old is new again to talk about. Karen Allen-FiberArts.com. Karen, what's this all about?
3: Well, this is a store that I started about 15 years ago, and it is really a celebration of my love of really beautiful, beautiful, unique, small studio designers and fabrics. So it specializes in things that you just won't see. I get so tired of going in the stores. It's the same old stuff. But these are from all over the world. They're really interesting, unique pieces, mostly women's clothing, but we also have things for people of all ages and also some things for men as well. And everything from dresses to coats to skirts to shirts galore. And I have my own line, which is called Karen Allen Cashmere, which is a line of cashmere sweaters, scarves, hats, gloves, and which is more, you know, for the fall and winter. But, you know.
4: Hi, this is James Naughton. I've been an actor all my life and a director, done a little singing along the way. 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
6: Thank you, very much. It's great to be here hosting Saturday Night Live, even if it is as a prisoner. Now, you apes are probably wondering how a human being like me can talk. Am I some kind of a mutant? Nah. Well, if there's one thing I want to make clear to you apes tonight, it's that I am not a mutant. I'm a human being. I can speak, but I am not a mutant.
0: Welcome back to Everything Old is New Again. Douglas Viviani here with David Cohen, diving into a little bit of a reflection back on how Planet of the Apes, in some way, for my group of buddies in the old country village neighborhood, helped us to declare our independence from our parents, which were represented by the ape culture in Planet of the Apes. David Cohen, are you with me?
2: I think yes. And during the commercial break, I remembered what Go Ape is all about.
0: All right, don't tell
2: me. Yes, I do
0: we'll
2: remember
0: let
2: that.
0: Let you know what it is. But before, I want to set the stage again a little bit more. Again, the Planet of the Apes started in 68. We're now in 74. It's 6 years later. And the ape, Planet of the Apes culture, the Planet of the Apes infusion into our pop culture just grew. It was a weird thing. Paul Williams, the singer, was in the fifth movie. And he showed up on Johnny Carson in outfit as the Dr. Zaius type of ape. I don't know what kind of, is that a, I don't know what kind of
2: right.
0: orangutan,
2: right,
0: whatever
2: right.
0: that particular. And this is what, it was crazy.
7: This is not a mask, is it? This is a...
8: Oh.

0: Sure.
1: And now we look back and we see Rod, just two clips, Roddy McDowell and Paul Williams dressed as, you know, their ape characters on TV shows. I mean, think about this. You're not understanding the significance if you don't really get that. It's incredible. It was everywhere. So now, we're watching The Tonight Show as kids. It wasn't a Friday night or whatever. And all of a sudden, we see this commercial. Maybe it was a Saturday afternoon. Probably a Saturday afternoon. We hear this commercial. You ready? This was going to be it. This is our declaration of independence from our parents.
2: 20th Century Fox wants you to go ape. Now, the triumphant return of a revolution in the art of science fiction filmmaking. The classic Saga of the Apes. Two great civilizations in epic confrontation. The prize, possession of a universe gone wild.
3: This will be the end of human civilization, and the world will belong to a planet of apes.
4: And that day is upon you now.
2: These are the most popular and successful films of their kind ever conceived. The classic Saga of the Apes, rated PG. 20th Century Fox wants you to go ape.
1: Oh, David Cohen. This happened one weekend in, I think it was July of 1974. And if you ask anyone that was over, let's say, the age of 10, that in 1974, and just mention the term go ape to them, they will remember what it was, whether they went or not. David Cohen.
0: Yes, absolutely. I was too young, and I guess I didn't have any friends. No, but I knew what it was, and I was really interested in going. But yes, it was huge. It was huge. Explain.
1: All five movies. All from 1968 to 1973, there were five movies. There was Planet of the Apes, of course. There was Beneath the Planet of the Apes, right, where they went to New York City. There was, you know, underneath the subway and all that. Escape from the Planet of the Apes when Cornelius and Zira came to the 1970s New York. Then there was Conquest of the Planet of the Apes, where it showed Ricardo Montalban and he was in it at the end, actually. You know, he was in it a lot. Where the Caesar came upon us,
0: right,
1: and took over the world. Yeah. And then there was a Battle for the Planet of the Apes, which was like 12 years after the Planet of the Apes movie. After the Beneath the Planet of the Apes movie, when Taylor blew up the civilization with the atom bomb.
0: Right. And they played them all, right?
1: Well, Roddy McDowell was in all three. Roddy McDowell was Cornelius. Roddy McDowell was Caesar, and Galen is the third one. He was Galen in the
0: TV show.
1: The TV show. The man was.
0: But Go Ape was, they played all five.
1: All five movies in a row,
0: back
1: at the movie theater from 10 o'clock in the morning till 10 o'clock at night. This was our Independence Day. We had a plan, and I have to say this because it does come from me. I'm an idea guy. I'm sorry. I can't be modest. This was my idea. I told all the guys in the neighborhood. I told my buddy Spineless Douglas Blome. I told Lenny Yole. Remember Lenny Yole from this back in the day?
0: Was this 74? I didn't know you then.
1: No,
0: so no.
1: This was before then. This is a different neighborhood.
0: Right.
1: Living in. There was Lenny Yole, Sue Babe. We called him Sue Babe. You know what we called him, Sue Babe? I made up the nickname. He had a next door neighbor named Susan T, I'll say. And we would make fun. We called her Picket, by the way, because we saw her picking her nose once. So we were disgusting. We called her Picket. So Lenny lived next to Susie Trainer and talked to her at the bus stop. So we called him Sue Babe because we, you know, felt that he had a connection to Susan T.
0: Okay.
1: And
0: okay.
1: Lenny had a buddy, had his brother. His brother was named Hippo. You can imagine why we called him Hippo.
0: Oh, that's cruel. Yeah.
1: Okay. He's back in the 70s, man. It was my brother. There was another buddy of mine, Larry. Larry Bennett.
0: Why did you call him Larry?
1: No, we didn't. We called him Norton because he loved the Honeymooners so much. For most of the time, if he spoke somewhere along the line, he was quoting the Honeymooners. So we called him Norton. So
0: Norton.
1: That was the gang. And I said to them, I said, listen, and my brother, of course, I said, listen, we gotta go ape. We have to go ape. We've not seen these movies. We were too young when they came out.
0: Oh, I see.

0: We have a day we could see all five in a row. There was no VCRs. There was no reruns. Television would show maybe one of them here and there, right? We want it. Let's spend the day at the theater. What's better for a kid at 12 years old to be in a movie theater with his buddies watching Planet of the Apes? Five of them! And eating all that stuff. There is nothing but this is the day. But you know what? We can't do it. Our parents aren't going to let us go. Wait, going to let us go from 10 o'clock in the morning till 10 o'clock at night? Yeah, kids, see you later. 12-year-old kid, sixth graders? Are you going to let your sixth grader go for 12 hours unescorted somewhere? David Cohen, are you?
1: No, but how did you? But you needed a ride, right, to get there?
0: Oh, we had bicycles. We could get to the movie theater by bicycle.
1: Brilliant.
0: Bicycles. So it was initially a clandestine mission. We did originally say we got to sneak this. We got to figure out how to do this and sneak it. You know, and then at some point, you know, we said, well, maybe we could pretend we're going to the library. We could pretend we're going, you know, but we couldn't think of anything for 10 hours that you would be away. We came up with ideas. We're going to go say we're playing baseball, right? And we're going to go say we went to Sonoma's Deli. We're going to have lunch at the deli, which we did a lot of time. And then we're going to come back and play baseball again. But not for 10 in the morning till 10 at night. It doesn't cover it. It only gets us to a certain, you know, to 5 o'clock. How do we continue this? We can't do it. We can't try to come up with idea after idea. We're brainstorming as kids, you know? You just you come up with all these ideas. It's not happening. What if we send Douglas Blown, Spineless, to the library to take out books for us? And we'll pretend we're at the library, you know? And at night. But the library's not open at nighttime back in the day, you know, Saturday at 5 o'clock after 5. It's not open. So what are we going to do? God forbid we had to tell the truth. We all went to our parents and said, we want to go see Go Ape. Can we do it? It's going to be the five of us. Everybody knew each other. We all hung out together. We were kind of a gang, you know, good guys. There were other people, too, in the neighborhood. A lot of people, kids that you know, we all knew. It was a big, populated neighborhood. We could field like a baseball team of like 7-on-7 if we wanted to any Saturday afternoon, which was amazing. So the parents said, surprisingly, when is it? So it's next weekend. Okay, next Saturday. And we were asking them, like, you know, whatever, the week before. All right, this weekend, the weekend before the show, get you and your friends to come to our – my parents said, get you and your friends to come to our house. We need some painting done. We need cleaning done outside. We need the grass cut. We need – we're going to earn our money. Not only they're going to pay us to do this, and they're going to give us permission, at least my parents were giving us permission, to go to see Go Ape, as long as we did all this work around the house. I mean,
1: you know, you were exploited. They exploited you guys.
0: Not in their view. They wanted to get themselves a clean house and a painted house, and the basement had to be cleaned up. Oh, we did all that stuff.
1: That's awesome.
0: We did it all. We earned our money. And now we're ready. We're ready to go. Ape.

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2: 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And everything from dresses to coats to skirts to shirts galore. 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But, you know, we are closed right now. However, the website is open, and we're very, very needing people, actually, to get in touch with us and help us survive this pandemic right now.
3: 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And who needs to go to the store anyway? KarenAllen-FiberArts.com. 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
5: The words are Charlton Heston's. The world he finds out in the galaxy will challenge every idea you've ever had of civilization. A planet where man is the lowest order of living things, and the superior beings are apes. 20th Century Fox transforms the motion picture screen into Planet of the Apes.
4: A world gone insane, an upside-down civilization that could not be real. Yes. A world of madness and terror.
6: It's a murder! It's a murder!
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3: We're going APR and everything old is new again. The kids from the neighborhood, 12, 13-year-old kids, are now, we've got our money in our pocket from working my parents' house. We cleaned the house up. We painted it. We cleaned the basement up. We vacuumed. We cleaned the barbecue outside. We cut the bushes down. We did the gardening. We did the weeding. Oh, my goodness, a whole day of weeding. We cut the grass. We had the whole crew was doing all kind of work. The house looked pristine, looked really good, ready to roll. So we earned our money from our parents. And off we went on our bicycles. What kind of bike did you have?
7: Oh, it was like, you know, the banana seat with the streamers on the off the handle. You know, it was almost like a Harley kind of bike.
3: We had those. Like, do you remember the brand, though? Like, but for us, it was everybody had a brand. Everybody had a Ross bike or a Kent.
7: Mine was a Ross.
3: There you go. Or a Centurion or a Lotus. You remember these?
7: Sure.
3: Montgomery Ward, the poor kid around down the block, had the crappy one. I don't mean poor and money wise, but like, it was not the greatest bike. And I had, with my brother, had the pièce de résistance. Look it up.
7: I don't remember that bike.
3: The Schwinn Fastback.
7: Oh.
3: It was a 3-speed and had the banana seat. And like you said, it had those handlebars.
7: Wait, were the speeds, were they on a console in front of you with a shift?
3: It was a shift.
7: I think I had that too.
3: Yeah.
7: That was cool. It was like a luxury bike.
3: Yes, you had the Schwinn Fastback. Look it up.
7: Yeah, definitely.
3: It was, oh my God, that was a great bike. I love that bike. I try to get that on eBay now. They're like $1,000.
7: Are you serious?
3: For a bike from the early 1970s. Yeah. But it was, we loved it. Anyway, the gang got together. All of us were ready to roll. You know, we had Spineless and Sue Babe and Hippo, Norton. The old man, another kid, the old man, he was like very cranky. And he was only like looked back and like old stuff. Everything. Casablanca was the only last movie he saw, you know, like he was not into the new stuff. But he was game. The gang was on our bikes. We were on our way to Walt Whitman Movie Theater for Go Ape. And we were declaring our independence from our parents. We were going to be gone from 10 in the morning till 10 at night. This is going to be fantastic. We arrive at the Whitman Movie Theater, which is in a mall. And we see, we're early. We're there like 9:30, half hour early. We go to put our bikes away. And everybody had bikes with chains back in the day. You put on like a bike stand. We figured there'd be room for, there was no room for our bikes. There were bikes everywhere. This place, there was a line to get in to the Whitman Movie Theater to see 5 Planet of the Apes movies, one after the next. And we're like, all right, we're in, but this is something else, man. But our Independence Day has begun. You know, we buy our ticket. We get our seats. We got pretty good seats in the theater. But as we turn around and look around, there's this kid, Kurt Meyer, I knew, a and a couple other guys

0: from Little League baseball. Now, they didn't go to law school. Little League was across, you know, certain boundaries. They didn't do the boundaries of the school boundaries. So they went to the neighboring school. But I saw those kids, a different gang of guys. You know, we called them gangs. They were not gangs like today. Gangs are just buddies hanging out. So I knew those guys, you know. Then I turn around, I see guys from another school that I knew from basketball. There were like groups of people. And I'm like, almost every kid that we know, like in the land, in the, like, let's just say 5 mile radius, is at this theater to see Planet of the Apes. We're all declaring our independence for our parents because we figure, you know what? We're gone for 10 hours. We've never done it before. 3 hours here, 2 hours there, whatever, but never 10 hours from morning till night. We are going to be independent of our parents. So I go to the concession stand. What's the first thing you got to do before you go to the movies? You got to get something. You got to have something to eat.
1: Oh, yeah.
0: Right? I mean, you got, so I go with the right guy. I go with Hippo. Again, we called him Hippo for a reason. He knew his food. He knew what to do. But this was like, he described it and it was perfect. He described this as a kid's buffet. This is a brunch buffet for us, right? He was enamored with the snow caps, the raisinettes, the milk duds, the goobers, the juju beans. They had the candy cigarettes. Remember that?
1: Oh, sure.
0: Pure sugar. And the Yoo-Hoo drinks. Remember Yogi Berra advertising
1: Yoo-Hoo? I love Yoo-Hoo. Yogi's right? Favorite.
0: Yeah. All this. This is a kid's smorgasbord. This kid is, he's hot. We're all hopped up. We got 10 out. We got money in our pocket. We got a movie to see. We have 5 movies to see. We got buddies everywhere you turn. I'm getting myself some Swizzlers. I'm starting off with Good and Plenty. And I'm washing it down with some Fanta Orange. Do you remember that?
1: Sure.
0: That was my orange juice, Fanta orange soda. That was the beginning of the day. Hippo gets himself a Milky Way bar and some M&Ms and Grape High C. This is just a little sample. God. This is a kid's breakfast. This, right? We don't know anything about it. Whatever. You know, what's good for nutrition. We're eating what we like. We sit down, we settle in, and we are enamored with the start of our day. And the first movie. This is our independence.
2: You're a grand old flag. This is what we feel. You're a high-flying flag. And whatever in peace may you wait.
0: This is it. Before the movie starts, we're all singing along. I love, James Cagney. This is it. We're all free. Kids are all cheering. Everyone's talking. You ever go to the theater, everybody's talking like a lunatic?
1: Sure, yeah.
0: It's a buzz. Listen to this. Oh, yeah, James Cagney was a big hit for us back then. Remember, this movie was around 30, 20, 30 years old.
1: So you were all singing this?
0: Well, we were thinking it. We were singing it.
3: I'm a Yankee Doodle Dandy.
0: It's July.
3: Yankee Doodle do or die.
0: Literally, 4th of July was like 2 weeks ago.
3: Uncle Sam, born on the 4th of July.
0: It's not 4th of July.
3: A Yankee Doodle, sweetheart.
0: No, sing it, baby.
3: She's my Yankee Doodle joy.
0: I'm sitting down. I sit down next to Hippo. Spineless to my right, Hippo to the left. Norton's over there. The old man's with us. My brother's with us. We're ready. We're ready for Planet of the Apes. We settle in. We're having a grand old time. And then comes Pièce de Résistance, another one of those. The part of this movie, my favorite part of this movie, Planet of the Apes.
4: Go get him!
5: Taylor! Why did you run away?
6: Security police.
5: I'm in charge of this man.
6: No longer, madam. He is now in the custody of the Ministry of Science.
7: Take your stinking paws off me, you damn dirty ape!
0: First words of a human being to an ape, probably right. About an hour and something into the movie. It's the first time we've seen this movie. I know it's 74. But we've not seen the movie.
1: Oh.
0: We're cheering like crazy. Everybody's going crazy. Charlton Heston, the old man, the guy, kid friend of mine that relates to just everything old. He's all hopped up because he sees Charlton Heston. Moses himself, right? From the old movies. Ben-Hur is Ben-Hur. It's his hero. He's still continuing it. 1960s, late 60s. This man's got it. Charlton Heston was the king. Hippo himself is throwing the M&Ms at the screen. And for Hippo to get rid of any food, it says a little something. We're into it. This is...

0: Day of Days. Now, all hopped up. We enjoyed a little something there. We had some fun. That movie's over. What's the next thing?
1: Hurry, step right this way, folks, for the most extravagant array of refreshment goodies ever assembled under one roof. Enjoy breathtaking, taste-tempting candies of finest quality. 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Enjoy the Tops in cool, refreshing soft drinks. If you want to enjoy some refreshments, this is your opportunity. There will now be a short intermission.
0: Short intermission again. Time to hit the concessions again. Between the first and second movie, we all head over there to concessions again, to the kid buffet, right? What would you get? What do you want to get? What are we doing here? I go with the old man and spineless, you know, we go and I pick myself up. Do you remember in the theaters, they actually sold, do you remember the machine where they had the hot dogs, but they're skewed on a stick to keep them hot? Do you remember that?
2: Vaguely.
0: They didn't roll them. They didn't figure that out yet. They had them on a stick, skewed. Just like the pretzels. Remember the pretzels would hang on a stick.
2: Sure, sure. Light,
0: right? They don't sell that in the movie theaters anymore. I mean, they sell all this kind of stuff, but they don't sell like this kind of, like, this malarkey.
2: Oh, God, yeah.
0: So we had I picked up a hot dog, picked up a nice salted pretzel, and remember RC Cola?
2: Sure, of course.
0: RC still had the cherry Coke back then. I had myself an RC Cola. Spineless picked himself up some. Remember Bitter Honey bars?
2: I love those.
0: He had that with the Dr. Pepper. This is some diet.
2: Wow,
0: right?
2: My God.
0: The old man had the old standby. He picked up the popcorn, had himself a Stewart's cream soda. Remember the cream soda?
2: How much sugar and salt were you stuffing into yourselves? It's crazy.
0: This may have an effect upon us at Go Away. But we'll be back right after this. And everything old is new again.
3: What is it? Hey, why did butter come? Popcorn and some butter to hot popcorn.
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4: 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Climaxed by the spectacular Revolt of the Apes. The most awesome, the most horrifying spectacle in the annals of science fiction. First pampered as pets, then abused as servants, now oppressed as slaves.
5: This will be the end of human civilization, and the world will belong to a planet of apes.
6: From this day forward, my people will plot and plan for the inevitable day of man's downfall. And that day is upon you now!
1: God, it's Roddy McDowell again on Everything Old is New Again here. That's the third movie of Go Ape right there. That was the, what would you say, the conquest of the Planet of the Apes. David Cohen, do you remember that movie?
7: I remember all of them, yeah. Very, very... I can tell you what each one was about. Yeah, it's crazy after all these years, right?
1: We were going ape. We saw Planet of the Apes. We saw, then we followed up with Beneath the Planet of the Apes, which we skipped over here, but James Franciscus, and we did that. We kept on going to the concession stand. We picked up our goobers and our root beer and sugar babies. And remember Bubble Up as a soda?
7: No.
1: Yeah, there was a Bubble Up that one of my friends, Spineless, was totally, totally into. It was like a lemon lime kind of a drink. But none of these things were good for your stomach, that's for sure.
7: No.
1: So by the time the third movie came around, if you remember, the third movie was about what? Was Cornelius and Zira came to the U.S.
7: Right.
1: Eventually deteriorated. They were celebrities in the beginning, but then they were hunted and
7: yes,
1: eventually
7: I
1: killed.
7: Love that one.
1: Right, and at the end, they our heroes at that point, they were our heroes. Were killed.
7: And
1: what happened to the baby Caesar? Do you remember?
7: No, not specifically.
1: So at the end of this movie,
7: I mean, obviously he went on to do another movie, but yeah.
1: Yeah. So what happened was Cornelius and Zira were murdered, and they were carrying a baby with them, and Zira drops the baby off of a ship.
7: Drops a baby
1: into the water.
7: Yes.
1: Turns out that was not Caesar, because the last scene then is in a zoo with Ricardo Montalban, a Star Trek reference, Khan himself. Looking at an ape in a cage in the zoo, and he was friendly to the ape, so to speak. And you could then see what were the last words of that movie. Do you remember this?
7: No.
1: You see the ape say the words, "Mama,
7: mama,
1: yes,
7: mama," right, like that.
1: Yes, that was mama. The end of the third movie.
7: Oh God!
1: So there was some hope. There was something. That was Caesar now, who in the fourth movie, of course, Roddy McDowell changed character,
7: which was sort of a callback to the first movie when they found the human doll in the Forbidden Zone.
1: That's right.
7: And they touched the doll, and the doll went, "Mama."
1: That's right.
7: Mama.
1: Correct. Yeah. Nice call. But you know, three movies in, we're 6 hours in, we're eating all this food, all this stuff. We've got a lot of sugar going on. People are getting antsy. You know, I'm hearing, like, you know, Norton in the middle of that movie. You know, the kids are fighting over, like, you know,

0: in the seats, you have that back in the day, you had a shared armrest on each side of you.
1: Yeah, right, right.
0: So you couldn't really use both, right? Or if you did, yeah, you were kind of fighting with the guy next to you.
1: Yeah, they still kind of, some theaters still have that. Yeah,
0: yeah, which is a drag. I could hear next to me, I hear Norton, you know, there's the guy that only loves the Honeymooners. I could hear him saying, you know, like, bang, zoom to the moon, like quoting the moon or something. What did he say? Something, pins and needles, needles and pins. It's a happy man that grins. Remember that? I could hear him saying that. He's fighting with Spineless next to him over the arm wrestle. What do you call it? The armrest. My brother, freaking guy. I cannot share popcorn at the movies anymore because of this day. As a side, I sat next to my brother from one of the movies and had shared a big vat of popcorn. But he would go in and his hands would never leave the popcorn. He would, like, how would you say this? He would feel the popcorn and then grab it and then go,
1: ew,
0: back in and feel, like as if he was looking for a prize or something.
1: Ew.
0: Like, with one hand. Disgusting. He did it all the time. And so for this point, this day, and might be the reason why I was single till I was late in life, that I never shared popcorn with anyone I went to the movies with.
1: I don't blame you.
0: So all this was happening. We were kind of getting antsy with each other. You can imagine, you know, 6 hours with these kids. We're showing our own, problems here.
1: Right.
0: We need our, you know, it's almost like the revolution. We need our, like, you know, at Valley Forge when everyone was down, right? Everyone was, you wanted independence, but now you're starting, like, is independence really that good? I mean, it's 6 hours of eating this malarkey, all this stuff. Everyone's starting to get quiet now.
1: Mm.
0: You know, we were all hopped up, and now it's
1: crash,
0: quiet.
1: Crash after
0: we're all
1: the
0: crashing,
1: sugar rush.
0: Man. And Hippo gets up and he leaves. He goes to the concession stand. I go, this guy again. I mean, I can't take it, man. I go to the bathroom, come back. Hippo comes back and he's got Italian ices for all of us. This is his way of being our George Washington. He's declaring and giving us something to freshen our palate. And in some ways it helped, how silly it sounds. We should have just consumed water, but that's all Italian ice as well, was flavored water. So it made us feel a little bit better. It was nice to see our own George Washington, so to speak, share with us, you know, the Italian ices. And the fourth movie starts and we can hear, like, the scraping of what do you call it? Of the Italian ices, you know, with
1: the spoon
0: those
1: against
0: wooden
1: the ice.
0: Spoons, yeah, ridiculous. So, and then we watch Conquest for the Planet of the Apes. Now that's when there's real problems, you know, with this whole ape thing. If you remember, Conquest was what? That was when we saw the apes and Caesar take over humanity. Now, how
1: that's
0: did you
1: right.
0: feel about that? Because I was really with the humans most of the time.
1: And yeah, that's changing. When I started to. Yeah, that this was going in a dark direction. Yeah,
0: right. I wasn't really a fan. Like the movies
1: right.
0: now. Are you a fan of the movies now? Where I haven't seen them, but they seem to be ape centered. Like the apes have taken over. The apes
1: right.
0: are in charge and all
1: the
0: that.
1: The newer ones,
0: right.
1: yeah.
0: And I guess I should give them a try. But I don't see the struggle between humans and ape in these ones. Although there is.
1: No,
0: they
1: it's more interspecies.
0: It
1: drama.
0: Seems that way. But what you saw, was it, I don't know, was it, it's supposed to be good? I don't know. I haven't seen them, but because they weren't our thing.
1: Yeah, I mean, they were okay. I remember seeing the first one or two that had come out, you know, 15 years ago. I mean,
0: but
1: it's been a long time.
0: It didn't capture the imagine like anymore. These ones did in the 60s.
1: No, not really.
0: No
1: right.
0: way.
1: Right.
0: So anyway, so there we are. So we kind of settled down and we're going to watch... You know, the last movie. You remember the last one?
2: They're marked for target practice.
3: James Franciscus as astronaut Brent on a reckless mission to rescue Taylor. Trapped by the swaggering, brutal master race of apes who dominate the...
0: Sorry, that's the wrong clip. Here we go. Clip. Battle of the Planet of the Apes.
4: Now, the final chapter in the incredible ape saga. The battlefield. A dead city 12 years after the ultimate bomb has been dropped. The prize. The right to inherit what's left of the Earth. The contestants, ape against man. Climaxing the epic series which made motion picture history, comes the last, the most spectacular of all the ape adventures.
0: There we go. So that was the last one. Did you ever see the last one?
1: Yeah. Is that the one where ape has killed ape?
0: Yes. Ape shall not kill ape.
1: But then it happened.
0: Yes. Yes.
1: Oh, so is that what they chanted? Ape shall not kill ape?
0: That was a chant throughout the movie, and then eventually... Argo, I think his name was, killed another ape.
1: And did they change the chant to ape has killed?

0: filled ape.
1: Yes, they surrounded this ape. Argo and they ostracized him for that. Because Caesar was saying, the whole thing was Caesar was saying, our society is better and different than humans because we never, ape does not kill ape. It's part of our law or whatever. Well, that's part of our law too, but it happens. And now it started to happen with the apes.
0: Right.
1: And so now they're devolving, if you will, or evolving, however it is, into just like humans. And that was the end of the series. And then that's when we got into, you know, 1974 was from there. They then developed the TV series, which didn't last. Then there was a, there were Saturday morning cartoon after that in 75, if you remember.
0: Oh, I remember that. Well,
1: But all right, so we're done. We've now gone through like almost everything in the concession stand. We've eaten all this garbage. We've had a day of days. We've been through our own revolution, if you will, or our revolutionary war, if you will. We've had our George Washington moment. We've enjoyed, but we've also struggled, but we've achieved. We get out of the theater. We came in during the day. We came out, and it was nighttime. It was 10 o'clock at night.
0: That's crazy.
1: We all hopped up, man. This is the great. Our bikes, some of them had lights on them. In the front, you remember this?
0: Oh yeah, right.
1: You would kind of be powered by the wheel, you know. So we all rode home, and we all had smiles on our faces. We all kind of like said goodbye, and we're all hopped up. We really had a great time. It was a great day at the theater. And we get home, and we were like happy that we had smiles on it. We declared our independence. We were gone for 10 hours. Everything went okay. We earned our money. We spent our money. We had a great day. We can do this. So we went to the house. We arrive at my parents' house, which we had just cleaned, you know, the week before and repainted and all that. And we get to the house and there are my parents. My mom's cleaning some dishes. My father's putting away some liquor bottles. I go outside. I take a look. The barbecue is a mess. There's paper dishes everywhere. There's ketchup out. There's pickles that. There's utensils. The place is a mess. What the hell happened? What happened here? What's going on, Mom? What'd you guys do? We found out. This wasn't our Independence Day. This was the parents in the neighborhood's Independence Day. They all got together, and they all had a party. They all were ecstatic that they finally got rid of their kids for 10 hours, and from now on, they could enjoy themselves without having to worry about their kids.
0: I knew it.
1: How do you like that?
0: That's
1: funny. They had a nice time for themselves, sons of guns. All right, so there it is. We'll be back next week on Everything Old is New Again, Stories, Thrills, Adventure. Come on back.
2: The facts dispute your theory, Zira. If you want to feel sorry for someone, think what could happen to the humanoids when Urko gets back into power.
3: You mean if he wants revenge for his disgrace?
2: Precisely. Precisely.
4: Hey, Doug, it seems like we've done so many shows. What is the actual count?
1: We're at 214 and counting, increasing every week.
4: Wow, that's amazing.
1: Yes.
4: All right, so let's say that I'm a listener, I'm a fan of the show, and I've missed the last 213 shows, right? Where can I go to hear this stuff?
1: It's a great question. We have a channel on YouTube. So just go to Everything Old is New Again Radio. Look that up on YouTube. Just throw it into the search engine. You will see us come up, and you will see all of those shows listed on YouTube. You can listen anytime.
4: Now, what if I wanted to find you somewhere else, on Facebook?
1: Yeah, we're on Facebook. Yeah, absolutely. Facebook also. Just go Everything Old is New Again in the search. You will find us. And we post shows all the time. In fact, every Friday at 5 Eastern Standard Time, we post an old show so you can listen to it on the way home from work.
4: Wow. That's cool. That's new, right?
1: It sure is. I would suggest you do that. Everything Old is New Again. Enjoy. And you can find us on the web at everythingoldisnewagain.biz.
4: All right. So, Doug, people have been saying, hey, I could find you guys on YouTube. You have your own YouTube channel. I can find you on Facebook. But what about other social media? Do you exist anywhere else in the social media universe?
1: Yes, we do. We're on Instagram and we're on Twitter. At the same thing, you go at EONA show. That's Everything Old is New Again. The initials, right? So it's EONA show. And that's it. At EONA show. You got Instagram, Twitter. And I'll tell you, we post pictures, behind the scenes stuff, trivia, questions, contests, notes about the show, so you have a lot of fun. 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
4: That's fun. I'm going to even start doing that.
1: Ah, it might be worth your while. 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

0: successfully stopped the spread, the highly contagious virus is continuing its steady march. The outbreaks are fueled by dropping childhood vaccination rates. Health officials worry measles cases will rise again when school starts and cold weather arrives. More on these stories at townhall.com. I'm Ron Taylor.
1: I remember the moment.
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0: Paul is in Richmond, Virginia. Hey, Paul, how are you?
1: Doing good. How are you?
0: Better than I deserve. What's up?
1: All right. Well, I have an issue with a solar company. I was scammed into making a long-term deal with them, and I'm trying to find a way I can get out of it.
0: How were you scammed?
1: Well, the sales were...

0: probably have, but I just can't think of
1: You know
0: one.
1: Who scammed me last year?
0: Who?
1: The USPS, so I thought.
0: Oh, the text.
1: Do you remember they texted
0: me? Yeah, I got a text yesterday from them.
1: I get them all the time now, and I say, I will not be giving you my information because I gave it to them.
0: No way.
1: Yes, I had to get it. Oh,
0: you
1: did? Yes, because I was legitimately expecting a package, and it said my package was lost. And so you have to, like, enter in all your debit card information
0: to pay a fee.
1: I know. I was waiting on my package. And I was
0: Rachel.
1: Winston was like, babe, did you look at the website? And I was like, I mean, I copy and paste. It was terrible. Anyways, I won't do that again. Fair warning. And I've saved a lot of people. I told this on Smart Money Happy Hour, George and I's podcast. And I've saved a lot of people. People will DM me and be like, I got the USPS text and I didn't
0: Your mother got that exact thing 2 weeks ago and sent it to me and said, hey, take care of this. We need to get this back.
1: Yeah, I know.
0: And I went, I'm not going to take care of nothing. This is a scam.
1: So, any calls, any texts, I learned my lesson. Yeah, I don't trust them.
0: USPS does not have your text number.
1: No.
0: Hint. Neither does the IRS. Hint. Neither does a Nigerian prince.

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1: Keys.
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0: but somebody on TikTok told him that in 2 years he can get a house if he has no debt starting today. And the best way to get rid of the debt is bankruptcy.
1: Yeah.
0: And
1: yeah,
0: all of that, of course, was TikTok law, which isn't real law and isn't how bankruptcy really works. There's a means test.
1: You were very empathetic.
0: When you go in, when you go in, I'm not.
1: You were,
0: I'm just trying to make sure he hears me. That's all.
1: John, we are for you. We are for you.
0: We want you to win.
1: Yeah, I don't want that to be shameful.
0: We're just confused by you.

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been this thing with Nate Bargatze, I think, just my observation, he may tell you it's not true. I think all the comedians love him, and they call him the nicest comedian in the world, right? And he's worked with lots of liberal comedians, and he's a clean comedian. He's also a Christian. There are a couple of comedians that I've seen have him on their podcast that it's, you could tell they were kind of going at him a little bit, and maybe it was friendly jabbing or not. Nate never made a big deal out of that. But if you, as a clean comedian who is openly a Christian, go to any event associated with Trump, how dare you? And Nate is great. He's really not political in his comedy at all.

0: We are Red Eye Radio. He's Eric Cronin. I'm Gary McNamara.
1: I'm going to show you the situation that we're in.
2: Yeah.
1: You see the Nate Bargatze controversy, that Nate Bargatze went to the UFC 250.
2: This is the thing. You do anything that's associated with Trump, and all of a sudden you're political. Now, there's

0: 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I'm Ron Taylor.
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4: 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Gary McNamara and Eric Hurley talk about everything from politics to social issues and news of the day. Whether you're up late or you're just starting your day, welcome to the show from the Relief Factor Studios. 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
5: All across America, we are Red Eye Radio. He is Eric Hurley and I'm Gary McNamara. Welcome and good morning. Thanks so much for being here. You know, we had mentioned in a previous hour about the whole Nate Bargatze thing about he's getting severely criticized for going to the UFC or UFC 250 last weekend, and it was funny because I saw posts from Democrats saying, "I hate Trump." You know, I hate Trump. I hate everything about him. But Nate Bargatze, really?
6: Yeah.
5: You're going after him?
6: Seriously.
5: It was pretty funny. It was just like, well, you're talking Nate Bargatze, and it's like, and then Nate said, "I'm not political." And it's like, well, you sort of have to understand what's going on in the world, Nate.
6: Yeah. Well, you know, I mean, it's, but you know what? If it's a historic event, Nate is friends with Joe Rogan. They've known each other for years. He's been on Joe's show several times. He's a comedian, and if you get access to something like that and you're non-political, you'd want to look at it and go, yeah, I want to see what this is all about. You know, I mean, there's nothing wrong with that. But, of course, with the left, you can't do anything. You're practically MAGA if you do anything. The Knicks are going to the White House. The owner of the Knicks said, "Yeah, Donald Trump and I have been friends for years, and we're going to the White House."
5: Did you see the one player of the? I can't think of the player's name on the Knicks.
6: Yeah,
5: but apparently he played in Texas. Had to be played probably for San Antonio, or whatever.
6: Yeah,
5: I don't know if he played for San Antonio or who he played for, but yeah. They said, "What do you think about Texas?" He goes, "I miss Texas.
6: Yeah,
5: I miss the taxes."
6: I bet he does. Yeah.
5: Because we had talked about it with the whole, you know, this goes back 15 years ago, was it? Maybe 10, 12 years ago with the whole Phil Mickelson thing.
6: Oh, yeah.
5: Where Phil Mickelson complained. Remember how he was attacked? You know, the left went bonkers at him when he said, what are you talking about? And we figured it out. We actually did the figuring. And we said, okay, there's a... Yeah. He'd be paying, was it 13% tax?
6: Yeah.
5: In 13% tax there and zero in Florida for income tax.
6: Right.
5: And then we figured it out based on what his earnings were and what his earnings looked like they were going to be over the next 10 years, which if he hadn't destroyed his career.
6: Yeah.
5: He might, because I still think going to live was the wrong thing for him. Because he didn't need the golf money.
6: Right.
5: You know, if you're talking about long term, he was viable. He could have become another Arnold Palmer in being a spokesperson for the rest of his life and making mega dollars on it. He had that image.
6: Right.
5: Going to live killed that. Now, he got the money up front. Why he did it, you know, it's his
7: his choice.

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0: States of America. Trump says the money would be used for services rendered as the guardian angel to the countries of the Middle East for past, present, and future reimbursement costs. The current memorandum does not preclude future fees. I'm Lisa Dwyer.
1: Measles are on the march in the state of Utah.
2: Utah spent the past year fighting measles outbreaks in almost every county, and experts say there's no clear end in sight. Health officials worry measles cases will rise again when school starts and cold weather kicks in. International health experts are set to gather in November to determine whether the U.S. and Mexico will both keep their measles-free designations. Canada lost its last year. Bob Agner reporting.
1: President Trump is lashing out at Italian Prime Minister Giorgia Meloni, insisting she asked over and over for a photo with him at the recent group.
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12: 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Gary McNamara and Eric Harley talk about everything from politics to social issues and news of the day. 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
13: All across America, we are Red Eye Radio. He is Eric Harley and I'm Gary McNamara.
14: Welcome and good morning. Thanks so much for being here.
15: Thank you. Thank you. Thank you.
13: All right. Thank you. So I'm a little bit behind today.
15: All right. All
13: right. Just so everybody knows, Dad's back in the hospital again. Mm, and yeah. When you're 100 years old and you're back in the hospital, it's never good.
15: Yeah.
13: So he's still fighting and everything else, but I was just so busy yesterday that, yeah. You know, I was trying to catch everything that was going on. In fact, I'm flying in later on today to go see him. And tell you one thing, he is a fighter.
15: Yeah, that's for sure.
13: What I heard today was...
15: No they, doubt.
13: My sister was telling me they're in the room and the heart monitor's going.
15: Yeah. Yeah.
13: Turn off that damn machine.
15: You know, I said to you during the pre-show meeting, the strong minds are the ones quite often you see as the survivors. They're not often the loudest individuals either, but you know, you'll see the local news story on, you know, a lady turns 110 and her secret to longevity is
13: whiskey.
15: You know, usually it's
13: a shot a day,
15: shot of whiskey before every meal. And I eat 9 times a day. But no, it's always something, you know, in great wisdom. But you can tell there's a strong mind there. Your father has a very strong mind. I know my father has a strong mind, strong will. And his doctors are amazed at his ability.

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1: 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We do appreciate those. Rod, we got yours, and appreciate that so much. You may have heard Captain Omar and I talk about that just a little bit. We do appreciate all the kind words. 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Quite a different look from yesterday when we look at our radar. Now we see some storms, but they're down along the coastal area. Corpus, Rockport, Lavaca, Victoria, Bay City, all of those areas showing storms right now, all the way up into Angleton, Lake Jackson, all of that, just west of Sugar Land. That's primarily where your storms are located. North of that, west of that, looking pretty good. Looking pretty good this morning. And Lake Reports, our guides are already standing by. We're going to go out to the phones in just a couple of minutes. Visit with them and see how yesterday's weather may have affected what we're going to do today. It depends sometimes how much lightning and thunder there is. Apparently the fishes don't care for that much. I could see that. I could get that. That makes sense. So we'll see if there's and of course, influx of water can often turn what would be a clear lake into a stained or even muddy lake, depending on the size of the lake and the size of the rain, the size of the runoff, et cetera, et cetera, et cetera, et cetera. So we'll check in with those guys and see what they're thinking is going to be going on today, maybe tomorrow, see how they will approach the day. Things to do, lots of events. We'll talk a little bit about those, provided, of course, we get an opportunity. Parks and Wildlife News, Hot Lake of the Week, Gear and Gadgets, all that standard stuff. We'll have all that ready for you. Of course, it is Father's Day, and great day to get out there and do the urban fishing, the neighborhood fishing program from Texas Parks and Wildlife. Those are urban fishing locations that have been stocked by Parks and Wildlife. The program started as a trout program way, way, way back in the day. I guess that program's probably, well, it's more than 25 years old. It's probably 30, 35 years old now when they first started stocking trout. And in the winter months, and it became a hit, and it became such a hit that they said, well, what are we going to do in the summer? We can't do trout. Let's do catfish instead. And so that might be a great way to go out and spend the morning with Dad, catch a few fish, go back to the house, fry some fish up, watch some U.S. Open golf or something. So here's the thing. I can't see how you can watch golf. Golf is awesome for napping. Because they say, Bob, he's going to approach this 4 foot. There's no screaming. There's no go. You know, none of that. You lay down and the announcers soothe you into a nap. We're going to talk like this. Clapping, yes, yes. Oh, he made a putt, yay. And it's just like that for like 3-4 hours. You get an awesome nap if you listen to golf. You get more tips like this right here on Texas Fishing and Outdoors.
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0: All right, here we go live. We're going to run right out to the phones. Phone lines are full. Let us run out to the phones and visit with some of our guys and open some lines for you. 888-256-1080. Cap Momar joining us. Cap Momar, happy Father's Day. Hope you have a fun day planned.
1: I'm just glad you didn't play that Conway Twitty song. That one gets me every time, man. But I'm doing good.
0: That's coming up next, so just so you know.
1: Okay, thank you. Appreciate that.
0: Yeah.
1: But, just going to get out here and try to do a little fishing. I was originally going to take it off, but had some really good friends call and say, that, hey, man, I know it's last minute. You know, it's like, okay, all right, I'll take y'all out in the morning. But fishing's been good, bud. Lots of fish.
0: Yeah.
1: I don't know when we're going to get past this 10 small fish for one keeper thing on Grapevine. It's been tough. I don't know. I mean, I guess they're just really spawning very successfully every year. Have been for the last few years.
0: Yeah.
1: And it's just, wow.
0: And it's frustrating. It's frustrating now, but it's a good thing for the future.
1: Oh, yeah, it is. It is. It's going to be a lot of fun for a lot of people for a lot of years.
0: Yeah.
1: At least I'm going to keep this up for as long as I can, you know?
0: Yeah.
1: But one day I'll be like Lindy, you know? So I'll just be an old Marine who's too cantankerous to just quit living, you know?
0: Yeah, yeah. Oh, man.
1: But, you know, it's part of the fun, though, doing what we do.
0: So what would you tell somebody headed out this morning? What do they need to, obviously they're going to have to be patient to get that. And a limit may or may not be necessary. They might just need a few to take home, but you're still going to have to be patient to get through the little ones to the ones you want to hang on to.
1: Yeah, you know, I would get out there early. That's what we've been doing. And then we've been just kind of driving down the lake and looking for egrets hitting the water, and those little brown birds that nobody knows the name of.
0: Yeah.

0: And, you know, I asked you that one time. You said little brown birds.
1: Yeah.
0: Okay. That's so helpful.
1: The official name, yeah.
0: Yeah, okay. But, and the shad, like I said, I mean, they're like little bitty. They're probably less than a half inch long that they're feeding on right now. But they'll hit a little bit bigger bait. Don noticed that he was cleaning some. I hadn't seen that yet, but he was cleaning some, and they had 3- and 4-inch redfin in them. I'm like, okay, that I'm confused.
1: Yeah.
0: But anyway, whatever it takes, man, to put some fish in the box. But we're throwing that inline spinner, the mall, or a small, clear, tiny torpedo while they're on top.
1: Uh-huh.
0: And then we switch over to the hell pit, and we fish while we're looking. And when we find a good school of fish, we try to set up on them with slabs and RSR lures and the thumper.
1: Right.
0: And get them in the boat.
1: Man.
0: It's a lot of working and looking. And you need, like I said, you need two things you need on the boat if you really want to seriously catch fish, and that's good optics and good electronics.
1: Yeah.
0: So that's all there is to it. I've got some really good Leupold binoculars, and I just kind of sit out in the middle of the lake and scan the banks to see what I can see.
1: There's an easier way. Let's hop in the boat with Cap Momar. Let him do all the work. How do we reach you, sir?
0: 817-937-8755. On the web, sales@luckovertheirish.net. And then, of course, we're all over Facebook, Instagram, TikTok, all that stuff. We got channels everywhere, YouTube. It's kind of nice because lots of times, you know, we've got so many influx of new anglers that I can send them my playlist for cooking fish. Because, like, I don't know how to cook these. You know, they'll say they don't want to keep me because they don't know how to cook them. I'm like, I got a solution for you.
1: Yeah.
0: So.
1: Cool.
0: Appreciate everything y'all are doing, man.
1: Thank you so much. Give us a shout again next week. Have a great day today.
0: You too, brother. Thank you for all you do. Hey. Everybody behind the scenes there at the station, too, it's pretty amazing.
1: Raise your hand, sir. He's looking around. Who, me? Yeah.
0: Yeah, him.
1: Yeah.
0: All right.
1: Yeah.
0: God bless. Man.
1: Thank you, sir. Cap Momar there on Grapevine and others. Going out to now to Mark Stevenson joining us, Lake Fork. And, Mark, I appreciate you being with us on a Father's Day morning. How's Lake Fork looking?
2: It looks really good. You know, we're still not full, but we're getting enough rain around us on the watershed that, you know, it's kind of staying stable right now. It's less than 2 foot low, and that's where it's been staying for, you know, a month. And just we get some evaporation. Of course, they let, you know, at the dam there, they've got that outlet that they let water go into the river to keep mm-hmm. it from getting stagnant or anything.
1: Uh-huh.
2: And but the lake is really good shape. And I don't know what was going on yesterday, but every boat ramp and every point was full of people.
1: Oh, gosh.
2: Wow. I know there was a JC Outdoors tournament, and those guys caught them pretty good. And where all these other people came from, I absolutely don't know. I guess it was pre-Father's Day
1: right.
2: Fishing or something. But, boy, it was a bunch of people. But, like I say, the lake's fishing good. For people that don't know the lake and, you know, don't have a lot of electronics and everything, it's kind of a blessing the way the lake's fishing right now. You can get out there and actually get in the coals, even as hot as it is. You know, you may not get any wind back there, and that's the bad thing.
1: Uh-huh.
2: But you can go back and be just a bank beater and catch fish. You know, we got enough grass just about everywhere now, and those fish are the shad are in the grass. So guess what is, you know, what's going to be there? Those bass are going to be there.
1: Right, right.
2: And there's you can just do the fun fishing, and actually, all day long, you can, you know, get back in that stuff and catch fish. You can throw up. There's so much just different this year. There's so much vegetation around.
1: Mm-hmm.
2: And if you find the right stuff.

0: for the best frog bite. And, you know, that's fun fishing.
1: That's, yeah.
0: It's frustrating because you get so many hits and don't catch them. But
1: right.
0: It's still kind of exciting, you know.
1: Man, so, it is. There is just something to be said when you have a frog coming across the top of some vegetation like that, and a fish blows up on it. That makes, if you don't like that, you need to just put the rods down and go pick up a golf club.
0: Yeah, it's kind of mesmerizing to watch it. You know, up and all that stuff, and it's sliding through there, and then it explodes, and that's fun. And
1: yeah.
0: But for me, the most consistent spot stuff on that is, you know, catching some off the, you know, grass that, you know, up on top, you know, your stereotype stuff.
1: Yeah.
0: But if you get an area that's got either some lily pads have come up or you got pond weed, that's really, really the key stuff. You know, of course, that's not everywhere, but where you have it, well, there's going to be fish in it.
1: Yeah.
0: And then and I'm kind of having fun. We're doing some old style stuff where the grass is out there deeper. And believe it or not, we've got some grass out there in 7-8 foot water. And I know you hadn't heard of that in a long time, but
1: no,
0: it's there.
1: Yeah.
0: And so we're throwing light weighted worms on that stuff. And not catching giant fish, but we had, I don't know, the last 2 days, we had some 5 to 7 pound fish.
1: Oh,
0: you know,
1: gosh.
0: Not a lot of them.
1: Oh, gosh.
0: But, you know, most of the fish are right there in that, you know, 16 to 18 inch range. Just good, solid fish. And so we're going along and finding those little key areas. You know, you'll fish 50 yards of grass and get absolutely no bites.
1: Right.
0: Even though, you know, you see Chad moving around and everything. And then you'll hit one little key area where, I don't know exactly, you know, you always talk about those little indentations, little changes and everything.
1: Right.
0: And that's where it usually is, and then you just get, you know, catch 4 or 5 just real quick.
1: Wow.
0: So keep moving. So, you know, so people are down here right now, you know, you can just fish the old fashioned way, fish the banks. If you get out there on electronics, you can find some of those big fish in big schools out deep.
1: How do I reach you? I'm going to let you find them for me. I'm going to catch them. You can find them. I'll catch them. How do we get with Mark Stevenson to make that happen?
0: All right. Give me a call at 903-850-4715. No. 4714 now. Okay. We keep changing things up.
1: All right. One more time.
0: Look us up on the web at lakefork.com.
1: Lakefork.com. And that number one more time.
0: 903-850-4714.
1: As always, appreciate you so much. Please give us a shout next week.
0: All right, we'll do it.
1: Thank you so much. Again, Mark Stevenson there, Lake Fork. We'll run out to Jacob Orr joining us, Lake Texoma. Jacob, first off, let's say happy Father's Day to you this morning. Are you gonna hang around the house today? Are you just going to go out and get the guys off? Are you going to try and go out and fish in the morning and then come back?
2: Happy Father's Day to you, Brian.
1: Thanks, sir.
2: Things definitely change, and I'm headed out there this morning running late because I decided to go by Whataburger to get the guys a good breakfast.
1: Oh, there you go.
2: And it takes just as long at 4 in the morning, 5 in the morning, as it does at 5 in the afternoon there. So,
1: well, you're not.
2: I'm a little behind, but I'm going to take a group out with some local guys this morning and their kids and grandpa. There could be 3 or 4 generations of them, so.
1: Oh, gosh. Well, you're not late. Remember, you're the guy that brought breakfast.
2: I guess so. You know how it is. You don't like running behind or feeling like you're running any later than you, you know, usually get there every single day. So that's how it is. I heard Mark talking about all of the people on Fork and talk, you know, it's just, this is our Super Bowl, Fishing Guide Super Bowl weekend here.
1: Yeah.
2: You know, all plenty busy and plenty inquiries, and

0: just started out. I've got a boat. I think I've got 7 people this morning with a couple, 2 or 3 little kids. So I'm going to start out in some deep water and found a few fish yesterday roaming in that deeper water. And there was a size of fish that we've been looking for. We've been really struggling to catch one over 15, 16 inches the last, several days. And we knew there was a transition going on. Obviously, just those bigger fish left that shallower water and weren't seeing them as much. But so they've definitely moved out to the deeper water and catch them on slab. We caught a few on slabs yesterday. Dropping a slab down, burning it up, 10, 12 reels, dropping it right back down, burning it up, 8 reels and dropping it back down, and caught a few like that. And the evening bite, I've still been hearing about some fish in the evenings on schooling on top, and that's something that, a lot of people miss out here. Yeah. Takes home with an 8 o'clock in the evening bite, 7:38, right before dark. We're not out there, obviously.
1: Can you hang on a couple minutes?
0: Yes, sir.
1: I've got to do this half-hour break. We'll rejoin Mr. Jacob right after this on Texas Fishing and Outdoors.
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0: right, here we go live. 888-256-1080. Before we had a break, we were speaking with Mr. Jacob Orr up on Texoma. And Jacob, you had mentioned several approaches that are all working. Sometimes when you tell us what you're doing, it's because you have four or five people in the boat besides yourself. If we're going out by ourselves, something else. You mentioned the top water and the swim bait pattern early. That's something that a lone guy can do and experience some success much easier than you with. I mean, I just see all those treble hooks flying around the boat, and all I can think of is earrings. So it may work, but it may not be what you start the day doing.
1: That's right. We, yesterday afternoon, had everybody out, on doubles, and I just had a couple of guys, just two men, and I don't remember the last time I just had two people.
0: Right.
1: And we were out there, and, we ran around, looked at deep water spots, looked at shallow water spots, just really ran around and covered some water and looked. And then Zach was out there with three dads and four eight-year-olds.
0: Oh, gosh.
1: In the boat. And, he pulls up next to us there when we got on those good fish. And I looked at my guys and said, man, we're having two completely different days. Yeah. Zach and I are. And, that's how it goes. Some days you don't know what's going to walk down that ramp.
0: Yeah.
1: You just got to be prepared for everything. I had on Thursday, I had a three-year-old in the boat, and I definitely don't ever recommend that young typically, but
0: right,
1: he's good clients, and they fished me for a really long time, so we let it happen and made it happen, and that little kid caught his first fish. And
0: oh, cool.
1: It was a week ago. I had a man in the boat that was 67 years old that caught his first fish, so
0: oh my gosh,
1: it was that's why we enjoy it. But no, it really is so many different ways you can catch these fish right now. This is a great time of year where they're starting to school up real good and big bunches out there, and
0: right,
1: move quickly down the lake, and more run and gun type of fishing. So
0: sounds like
1: electronics are definitely key right now.
0: Sounds like fun. How do I reach you to jump out on the old boat in Texoma and catch a few fish with Mr. Jacob Orr?
1: Let me shout at 903-819-3329.
0: One more time, please, sir.
1: 903-819-3329.
0: Man, y'all have fun today. Happy Father's Day, and give us a shout again next week.
1: Absolutely. Have a good day. Thanks, Ryan.
0: Thank you so much. Again, Jacob Orr there on Texoma. We'll run out to Mr. Joe Reed on Tewakinee. Joe, I appreciate you hanging in there for us on a Father's Day weekend. How would you approach Tewakinee today?
2: Well, kind of like every day, we're going to start looking for surface action.
0: Uh-huh.
2: Cruising around the lake, hitting the shallow spots, some points in the shallow flats, and there's not a lot of birds on the lake right now. I mean, if you have some herons circling,

0: egrets, white egrets, you know, flying over the water, kind of hovering. Mm-hmm. You better go investigate. And if there's a little bit of chop in places and there's no birds, you know, it's hard to see these fish. So you got to, you know, really look close. Mm-hmm. And then after you do find some up, you got to approach them, you know, quietly. And anyway, it's been fun doing that. They haven't been surfacing the last few days as much as they were when it was rainy and cloudy. But we're still getting a little bit of surface action. Makes it fun to start the day when, you know, you get to see that and experience it. And, you know, fish jumping everywhere. We're throwing little swim baits on a 3/4-ounce jig head. And then after that action goes away, we'll switch over and start looking on sonar, drafting a little bit deeper water, humps and ledges and ditches and points, and switch over to a slab. Uh-huh. And start slabbing those up. And the fish may not be on the bottom. They may be suspended in 30 foot of water, you know. So, you know, you got to check all the depths, check all the boxes, and, you know, look for them, and you can find them. And we usually, when we do find a decent school of fish, we'll turn the splasher on, and usually helps pull them up around the boat and go to town. It's been good. Everybody's catching fish here. The catfish guys, I know they're waylaying them. So it's a good time to be out, and happy Father's Day to everyone.
1: Yeah, man. Well, how do I reach you? I want to get in touch with Joe Reed. I want to come out and fish on Tewakinee. How do I make that happen?
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0: 903-880-7207. Thank you, Brian.
1: Hey, man, no, I appreciate you so much. Give us a shout again next week. We'll visit some more. Joe Reed there on Lake Tewakinee. John Varner's up next. I'm going to go ahead and take the break now because I don't want to have to cut his in two. So let's do that, and we will return with Mr. Varner coming up on Texas Fishing and Outdoors.
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1: Just me.
0: Every Saturday and Sunday morning.
1: Doing what I've always wanted to.
0: Gonna run out now to Mr. John Varner joining us. Like Ray Hubbard, John, I appreciate you being with us this morning. How's Ray Hubbard gonna, and happy Father's Day to you. How is Ray Hubbard gonna fish today?
2: Oh, it was a little tougher yesterday than what it had been for the last month.
0: Oh, really?
2: I mean, I don't know if 6 inches of rain the day before might have done something,
0: yeah.
2: But I don't know. But we didn't have any surface activity at all in the morning, at least not where I was at or where they have been. You know, I mean, whether they came up somewhere that I haven't fished, you know, in the last month, that's a whole other story.
0: Right.
2: You know, they were pretty scattered out. A lot of scattered fish, a lot of suspended fish. I mean, we put fish in the box, and we made a great day of it. But it, compared to what the last month has been, I'm going to say yesterday was my toughest day for quite a while. It was we had to burn a lot of fuel, look a lot of places. Kind of like as I always say, you know, sniper fishing. You know, one or two fish here. You know, a couple fish on this spot, no fish on this spot.
0: Yeah.
2: You know, that kind of deal. So, but you never know. It changes day by day a lot of times. I checked. They got gates open, so that's not helping my situation. I mean,
0: right.
2: that area's had a lot. I mean, the lake is high. When I say high, it's not like feet high, but, you know, they're letting water out. They don't, you know, I don't know why they do that, considering it's fixed to be July. They ought to just leave it. You know,
0: you would think, yeah, you would think.
2: I mean, it ain't hurting nothing. I mean, yeah. You know, it's not hurting anything. I mean, no one's getting flooded or anything. So, anyway, so yeah, so it's a little tougher, but, you know, we're going to give it another try today, which, you know, you got to keep on going. So,
0: yeah.
2: I was looking at my notes last night and this morning. I'm going to start in a total different area. I'm just going to roll the dice, take a gamble, and go to an area that's I produce fish this time of year that, you know, I don't fish on a consistent basis. So we're going to try a few new things today at first, and we'll see how it goes. So
0: how do I reach John Varner? I want to come out and do some fishing. I've heard you on the show for so long. I want to come out and get in a boat, catch a few fish. I need to, maybe I'm coming from the Lubbock area or the Lufkin area, and I need to arrange lodging and all that stuff, all the questions that we all have. What do I need to bring? More importantly, sometimes, what do I need to leave behind? How do we reach you, sir?
2: You give me a call or text at 214-384-5801 or go to the web at jvguideservice.com.
0: jvguideservice.com. Happy Father's Day to you, sir. What's that number one more time?
2: 214-384-5801, and happy Father's Day to you. Send Jen our love, and you guys have a good week.
0: Thank you, sir. You as well. We'll talk to you next weekend. Again, Mr. John Varner there on Ray Hubbard. We'll run out to Roy Simmons joining us from Richland Chambers. Royce, we heard John say he, and I know your two lakes are very similar very often. He's about a foot high. Where are you?
3: We're right at a foot low, but that's about 2 foot higher than it was a month or so ago. So we had kind of hung around that 2 to 3 foot level all since last fall, really. And within the last, 2-3 weeks with all that rain, and I guess I just didn't realize we were getting as much rain. I was watching the DFW TV weatherman, and they were talking about 8 inches of rain in June and the fourth or fifth rainiest June
0: really?
3: in weather history.

0: surgery or whatever.
1: Wow.
0: So, you know, it's been well good for these North Texas lakes. So, we're still inching up just a little bit. And yesterday we kind of hung out around the lake until about 9:30 and finally got out. Well, at least I did. Adam had already, canceled his trip. He had some other commitments in the afternoon, but, our lake is fishing so similar to Hubbard. Everything John said, this last week, I think I was on the lake 4 or 5 days and then had wind or weather issues the other couple. And I don't think we had any really good schooling that lasted more than 10 or 15 minutes any one day. And, you know, the week or two before, you might get a couple of hours of early morning top water. And I can't blame it on anything except it's that time of the year where it's just iffy, you know. Then you throw in these weather patterns like we've had. But the one thing different in what John's doing and I'm doing, I get out the punch bait.
1: Yeah.
0: And we've so many catfish.
1: Well, we've talked about that. That is a great fallback or supplemental, if you will. He doesn't have quite the number, I don't think, of hybrids that you have, and
0: right.
1: that's a different thing as well. Some of your live bait guys will find those hybrids when the artificial guys may not, but the catfish are up for everybody.
0: You know, there's a lot of small cats that probably one of the reason that they eliminated that 12-inch rule for blues and channels a couple of years ago. There's just so many catfish in the lake, so you do get a lot of action. But yesterday, a good example, the gentleman and his daughter, this was their third attempt over the last year. It just hit a weather days the other 2 days that we couldn't get out. But
1: yeah,
0: we waited out, started about 9:30, and they specifically wanted catfish for the fish fry, and the daughter had never fished too much, so we wanted it to be, you know, really successful, and the whites were just iffy. And we quit about 12:30, so about 3 hours of fishing, and it had gotten hot. It went from, you know, that rainy thunderstorm stuff we had to just normal summertime. And we came on in, we had, I knew I was close on the clicker, we had 44 catfish, so, you know, nothing really, really big, but really good eater size blues and channels. So successful trip for a daughter and dad, and they got a fish fry going today or tomorrow.
1: That's awesome. That's always, and I love the stories that we hear. Yes, we want to go out and catch fish, and yes, we'd like to have a limit, but the stories of the folks having fun, the kids having fun, the kid, we just heard first fish ever stories. I mean, that's what really, at the end of the day, those are the ones that we remember.
0: You know they were good when you get the text back about the kids are still talking about it. And more often than not, they'll send me a text picture back of a plate of fish fries, hush puppies, and french fries. So you know it was successful when that's the picture you get back. So that's good.
1: Awesome. How do I reach you, sir? I want to set something up. Same as I was talking with Mr. John a moment ago. I need to know, is there lodging available? Do I need to bring this or should I leave that home? All of those details, all those questions that we all have. How do they reach you to set all of that up and come out and do some fishing?
0: That's easy. Just leave it to us, 903-389-4117 or gonefishing.biz on the web. And we got July openings, weekdays specifically, and plenty of them. So give us a call. We'll get one of the early morning trips, be off the lake, and have a fish fry.
1: Give us that number one more time.
0: 903-389-4117. Have a great Father's Day, and catch up with you next week.
1: You as well, and give Adam our best, and y'all have a great one today. We'll talk to you next weekend.
0: Thank you, Brian.
1: Thank you so much. Again, Roy Simmons there on Richland Chambers here on Texas Fishing and Outdoors.
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0: Oh, he saved that one for last. Yes. Happy Father's Day to all the dads out there. Quick reminder, the Paso de Norte Gun Collectors fun shoot next weekend on Saturday at the El Paso Trap and Skeet Club. 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That's 915-319-1056. Now, the proceeds directly benefit youth shooting programs there in the area. This is the Paso del Norte Gun Collectors Club fun shoot on Saturday, the 27th, at the El Paso Trap and Skeet Club. You know, it's interesting.
1: He'd say, I'm gonna be like you, Dad. You know I'm gonna be like you.
0: If you look at the relationship,
1: and the cat's in the cradle and the
0: suit, fathers and sons, you know, on this Father's Day.
1: When you're coming home, Dad, I don't know when, but we'll get together then.
0: It's interesting, the relationship, dads and sons. And if you look at it, I've talked about it before, the stages that a hunter goes through when they, at first they just want to shoot, and then they want to get a limit of everything, then they want a trophy. Then they want to mentor. Well, there's stages of fathers and sons, and it starts off pretty young. You start off around 8 years old, and dad is Superman. Dad is Batman. Dad is Matt Dillon and the Lone Ranger all wrapped up into one. And he can do no wrong. He's dad. And then a young man will grow to about 18 years old. And at 18, he thinks he knows everything, and dad doesn't know anything. He can't possibly. He's from that older generation. He doesn't understand today. He doesn't know what it's like today. He doesn't understand. And then by 28, with maybe a family in your own home, and you

realize Dad's done this before. Maybe I should run that by Dad before I do it. That might be a thing. Maybe I should. And then at 38, you realize Dad's done all of this and been there, got the T-shirt the whole nine yards, you know, any major decision. I'm not going to do a thing until I talk to Dad. I'm going to run that by Dad because he knows. He's been there. He's done that. And then we get to 48. You know, probably ought to check on Dad, see how he's doing. Maybe we go out and get some barbecue or something. Better check on Dad, make sure he doesn't need anything. And then by 58, I wish Dad was still here. I wish I could run that by Dad. I bet he'd like to see that. I'll bet as you look at that sunrise coming up over that lake and you're making that first cast, I'll bet Dad would enjoy this too. Now, not everybody's relationship works that way, but a lot of them do, and the ones that do, those are the lucky ones. I was a lucky one. Don't let the time go by. Do it now. Folks, be safe out there. Enjoy Father's Day.

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0: 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Men's Mental Health Awareness Month is a chance to look more directly at what these numbers are showing. For many men, the danger isn't that no one cares, but that so many miss these key warning signs. That's Viewpoints Explained for this week. More in a moment.
1: Welcome to Culture Crash, where we examine what's new and old in entertainment. Do you remember the feeling of getting lost as a child? You make a wrong turn when you're shopping with your parents and suddenly you're in some room you've never seen before, and a moment of panic sets in. That's sort of the feeling that Backrooms, the latest horror sensation to hit theaters, conjured for me. Backrooms began as a 4chan post in 2019 and has grown into something of a creepypasta cult horror fable that spans all across the internet. It originated as a single photo of a yellow-tinged room that extended into more rooms, a stuck dream incarnate. Since then, the myth has grown and grown, incorporating more pieces of lore and more discomforting images, stories, and video clips. Now, it's a theatrical movie-going experience directed by 20-year-old Kane Parsons. He grew to internet fame after he began posting Backrooms videos to YouTube in 2022, and now his vision has raked in millions of dollars at the box office. Starring Chiwetel Ejiofor and Renate Reinsva, Backrooms is a psychological horror movie about a down-on-his-luck man who discovers the backrooms in the basement of the furniture store that he owns. What begins as a simple exploration spirals into an exercise in liminal horror and a plunge into his psyche. Featuring an endless span of rooms, hallways, and psychedelic impossibilities, Backrooms features plenty of disquieting handheld camcorder footage and is heavy with the looming threat of something ominous at every turn. 2026 is shaping up to be a banner year for horror at the cinema. Movies like 28 Years Later, The Bone Temple, Obsession, and Send Help have been frightening and thrilling audiences for months.
2: U.S. and Iranian negotiators in Switzerland for talks to work on key details of their interim agreement to end the Iran war.
1: The
2: interim deal between the U.S. and Iran has been stopped fighting on all fronts, including in Lebanon.
1: I'm Evan Rook.
2: President Donald Trump has threatened to oppose tolls in the Strait of Hormuz if the final deal isn't reached in 60 days. Meantime, Iran claims that it's closing the Strait again this weekend. It's not clear if they've actually done that. Counting down to the midterm elections, House Speaker Mike Johnson says he's confident Republicans will hold on to their majority.
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2: All 435 House seats are up, while about one-third of the Senate seats are on the line as well. Illinois Governor J.B. Pritzker, the Democrat, has signed off on a new package of taxes targeting the tech sector.
6: The measures hit digital advertising, cryptocurrency investors, prediction markets, and social media platforms, and are expected to raise more than $800 million a year. Illinois will also become the first state to charge social media companies based on user counts. Legal experts warn the plan could face constitutional challenges, and conservatives argue the tax a single out speech platforms and could chill online expression while tying up businesses in costly court fights. Ken Lorman reporting.
2: Bolivian President Rodrigo Paz has declared a state of emergency to empower the military to remove roadblocks set up by anti-government protesters this weekend. More on these stories at townhall.com.
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Grand Bay, Alabama, it is Sunday Morning Gospel. My name's Cliff Bogus, and I'm your host. It is your weekly source for country and Southern gospel music, old and new. Coming up this hour, another in the series of great songs. Plus, we'll talk with Jordan Lefevre, Adam Crabb, and Greg Goodman with another episode of Southern Gospel Timeline. Getting this hour started with the latest from Nathan Woodard.

0: That is a tune very appropriate for your Father's Day. It's off their album Treasure, The Only Way He Knew How. That is Jeff and Sherry Easter. Speaking of father and son, we caught up with Jordan Lefevre this past week, and he talked about the important part of training his son how to work.
1: You know, the other day, my son was helping me wash our tour bus, and if we're being honest, I probably could have done it faster by myself, but that's not really the point. As we scrubbed and rinsed, I was showing him how to do the job the right way, teaching him, guiding him, and working alongside him. It reminded me of Proverbs 22:6, which says, "Train up a child in the way he should go, and when he is old, he will not depart from it." That's how God works with us, too. Our Heavenly Father doesn't just give us instructions and walk away. He teaches us, corrects us, and patiently works alongside us as we grow in faith and character. Just like a father training his son, God is shaping his children every day. And sometimes the greatest lessons aren't taught in the classroom. They're learned side by side and doing life together. This is a reminder that every moment and every opportunity can point the next generation towards Christ.
0: Their current project's entitled Here to Stay. Latest release, Whatever Hallelujah. Here is the Forever Quartet.

0: That is off their brand new album, God Is In It. First release, Cling to It. That is Brian Free and Assurance. 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
1: Yo, I'm your old basketball. 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And that's a slam dunk. 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
1: Little Miss Summer. She sounds sweet. Hey, Corpus Christi, it's me, Tommy Cool. Little Miss Summer sounds like a fairy princess in a Mickey Mouse cartoon, doesn't she? Now, I suppose if you grew up in, I don't know, maybe California or the south of France, Summer is sweet and friendly, like a fairy princess. But here in the Bend, Little Miss Summer is a lot more wicked stepmother than Cinderella, a little too intense, and doesn't always have the best intentions. 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

0: Lord have mercy. Now, he has put out some very unique songs, and we can add that one to the list. That is Mark Bishop, great tune called You Better Go Read It. Adam Crabb released a new tune to radio just a few weeks ago. I'm going to talk about Jesus. Now, to tell you more about that new tune, here's Adam Crabb.
1: The brand new single, I'm Gonna Talk About Jesus. I love this song. It talks about how this world's kind of got off track with a lot of things. And it basically just leads us back to what it's all about. And you know what? No matter what trials we face, we have someone on our side that can conquer anything, and that's Jesus Christ.

0: latest from TrueSoft, and I got saved. You are listening to Sunday Morning Gospel. My name's Cliff Bogus. Now, coming up in just a few moments, your request for Alan Jackson. We'll talk with our friends at Trans World Radio and another in the series of great songs when Sunday Morning Gospel continues.
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0: That is your request for Alan Jackson from 2005, and I Want to Stroll Over Heaven with You. 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
0: You are listening to Sunday Morning Gospel, and now another in the series of great songs. Horatio P. Spafford was a wealthy Chicago lawyer with a thriving legal practice, a beautiful home, a wife, four daughters, and a son. He was also a devout Christian and a faithful student of the Scriptures. His circle of friends included D.L. Moody, Ira Sankey, and other well-known Christian leaders of the day. At the very height of his financial and professional success, Horatio and his wife Anna suffered the tragic loss of their young son. Shortly thereafter, on October 8, 1871, the Great Chicago Fire destroyed almost every real estate investment that Spafford had. Now, his business interest further was hit by the economic downturn of 1873. Later that same year, Spafford had scheduled a boat trip to Europe in order to give his wife and daughters some much-needed vacation and time to recover from the tragedies. He also went to join Moody and Sankey on an evangelistic campaign in

England. In November, Spafford was detained by urgent business in the area, but he sent his wife and four daughters as scheduled on the SS Velay de Havre, and he planned to join them later. Halfway across the Atlantic, the ship was struck by an English vessel and sank in 12 minutes. All four of Spafford's daughters, Tanetta, Maggie, Anna, and Bessie, were among the 226 who drowned that day. Anna was among the very few who were rescued. With a heavy heart, Spafford boarded a boat that would take him to his grieving wife, Anna, who waited for him in Wales. Horatio Spafford stood hour after hour on the deck of the ship as it crossed the Atlantic. He had requested of the crew that he be notified when the ship passed the approximate place where his precious daughters had drowned. Once notified, Spafford received substantial comfort from God that enabled him to write the words of this hymn during that crossing. When sorrows like sea billows roll, it is well with my soul. Composer Philip Bliss was so impressed with Spafford's life and words of this narrative that he composed a beautiful piece of music to accompany the lyrics. He set them to a tune he originally called Velay du Havre, taken from the name of the stricken vessel. It is also important to note that not one word was changed from Spafford's original narrative. For more than a century, the tragic story of one man has given hope to countless thousands who have lifted their voice to sing, "It is well with my soul."

0: It is well with my soul. That is Joey and Rory Feek. Great Songs is an exclusive of Sunday Morning Gospel, and I'll have another episode for you in next week's show. Now, you stay close. I've got a classic from Holly Dunn I know you'll enjoy. Perfect for your Father's Day, Daddy's Hands. It's up in just a few moments. Plus, another episode of Southern Gospel Timeline with Greg Goodman when Sunday Morning Gospel continues.
1: Hey, Jen, you ready for

0: That was a cut off her debut album from 1986, simply entitled Holly Dunn. That is Daddy's Hands. And now, another episode of Southern Gospel Timeline.
1: I'm Greg Goodman with Southern Gospel Timeline. This time we're focused in on 2017. Public health officials announced an opioid epidemic, with drug overdoses becoming the leading cause of death for Americans under age 50. Southwest Airlines made headlines for flying a plane full of puppies to safety after Hurricane Harvey. At the movies, lots of superheroes. That year's offerings included Wonder Woman, Spider-Man Homecoming, and Justice League. In Southern Gospel, it was June of that year that Greater Vision landed at number one on the Singing News Top 80 chart with Never Will I Ever Again. Never.

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1: And bringing us forward 9 years to their current single off the album Your Story, here's Greater Vision, And If These Walls Could Talk.

0: If I were you, John, I would. I'd get to the bottom of what some of this that you're grasping at. You're grasping at a reality that's not there, and it's so interesting to hear you talk about it, because I don't get it. I'm at a loss. I am at a loss.
1: Yeah.
0: And I think our audience is too. Everyone just we all just kept looking at each other like, no. I don't get it. I don't know.
1: Well, it's.
0: And because bankruptcy is the most extreme. I think that's it too. Bankruptcy is the most extreme. I think if he called and was like, I don't know, I'm thinking about doing debt collections and letting it go, you know, letting it go to be bad debt and be sold and try to negotiate it. Like, even that, I'm like, okay, that's not a smart thing. But bankruptcy, I'm like, that's just the most one of the most extreme things that you can do to yourself financially.

0: very empathetic.
1: When you go in, when you go in, I'm not.
0: You were,
1: I'm just trying to. I'm just trying
0: you
1: to
0: were,
1: help.
0: That...
1: I'm just trying to make sure he hears me. That's all,
0: John. We
1: that's,
0: are for
1: that's
0: you.
1: Not
0: we
1: empathy.
0: Are for you.
1: We want you to win.
0: Yeah, I don't want that to be shameful.
1: We're just
0: not
1: confused
0: shameful.
1: By you.

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0: Right away, sir.
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0: 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Welcome on in to a Father's Day edition of the Sunday Sports Rush right here on News Talk KEYS, 1440 AM and 98.7 FM. I am your host, James Espinosa, returning to the airwaves of Corpus Christi, the Coastal Bend, and listeners worldwide for the first time since May 31st. I've been gone for 3 weeks. I'm back. Fresh from vacation, fresh from surviving a week straight at Disney World with a six-year-old son and wife. I had to survive that part too. Love you, honey. Still, an amazing time that I had. And you know what? Let me introduce the guys who I'm with. Behind the glass, it's my best friend, producer, lover of all things 40+. It's Aiden Ducker.
1: What's Gucci with it?
0: We have Jerry Plemons in the studio. What's up, Jerry?
2: Hey, Papa, I'm a bad boy.
3: 40+, I don't know if I understand that.
0: Just... One of his favorite numbers in all of sports is 40.
3: Okay, that's
0: so
3: what I thought.
0: Any player who's repping 40.
3: There we go. That makes sense.
4: Well, 36, because that was 30. My high school jersey number. So.
0: Oh, 36. So now the numbers.
3: It's going down. You know,
0: slowed a little bit.
4: Wait. I just realized that I'm getting closer to those numbers.
0: You are almost 30 years old.
4: Next year.
0: So we're here. It's the Sunday Sports Rush. It's James, Aiden, and Jerry. I'm back from vacation, and these guys last week held it down in the studio. I was listening to you guys as I was leaving Pensacola, Florida, trekking my way through the beautiful state of Alabama.
4: Through Mobile.
0: And then Mississippi. And then Louisiana. I did all of that while listening to you guys for 2 hours. And you know what? I enjoyed your show.
3: Good.
0: I wanted to call in. I heard you guys kind of calling my name out a little bit. Well, James is supposed to call in and give his 5-minute sports load.
3: That's what it was.
0: Yes, I was.
3: No, I thought it was the lowdown.
0: No,

0: a sports load.
1: Yeah.
2: Wow.
1: I was gonna dump my sports thoughts.
0: I'm glad you didn't.
1: On you guys.
0: Okay.
1: From the road.
0: Right.
1: That's I was gonna rain sports pleasures on top of you.
3: But let's be real. You were driving, and Bluetooth audio on radio.
1: Yes, really it would have been difficult.
3: Well.
1: And at the time, the reception was spotty in some parts.
0: You didn't want to talk about the Spurs.
1: And the Spurs had just lost.
3: I bet if the Spurs had won,
0: he would have found a way.
1: So. Driving back, you got to understand this. The night before, I saw the Spurs blow another 10-plus point lead in a hotel room in Pensacola, Florida, which all things considered, I guess I could be in worse spots than that.
0: True.
1: Pensacola, pretty nice city. Mm-hmm. I'll say that. We went out to a brewery in Pensacola, had a great time. So I saw the Spurs blow it. I make my post-game video that I dropped on Instagram and Reels and all that stuff. And then I was like, well, the next morning, y'all guys are going to, you know, take up the big chunk of that. And I thought y'all guys did a fabulous job. Y'all hit on a lot of key points. We will talk Spurs later on in the show at 10:30. I have a Spurs offseason preview. And there's a couple of questions that I have going forward with the Spurs. One, what to do with De'Aaron Fox. Two,
3: that's the big one.
1: When to give the keys to Dylan Harper at the point guard position. That's going to be the lingering question that might not be answered in this offseason, but it will have to be answered at some point within the next year or so, because there's already a little bit of smoke being reported coming out of the Dylan Harper camp, and that scares me, that Dylan Harper's camp could possibly force something to happen, whether him getting the starting spot or whether him maybe not feeling appreciated enough and wanting out of San Antonio. So that is something we'll talk about coming up at 10:30. Mm-hmm. World Cup, I'm wearing my USA hat as we speak. Red, white, and freaking blue, 2-0.
0: You're at 11 when it comes to World Cup enthusiasm.
1: Oh, I love it. So we'll talk World Cup at 9:30, Team USA, and then at 10 o'clock, we'll also kind of just do like a grandiose World Cup segment, go over some of the big matches, some of the big storylines. I got some funny audio from world travelers who found their way to Dallas.
0: Yeah.
1: The English, specifically.
0: The English are there.
1: They had a great time, from what I heard. Got kicked out of the Londoner up in Arlington. Man. She had to shut the place down.
3: I know we'll talk about it more later, but this World Cup, the camaraderie that's been, I didn't even think it'd be this good, honestly. I thought, you know, with all the conflict in the world.
1: It's been banger after banger.
3: It's been amazing so far, seeing the different countries come together, different fan bases. You know, Korea and Mexico, they've been, you know, we're going to see
1: some babies in 9 months, maybe.
3: Probably.
1: Who knows? Some World Cup babies. So we got that. We got NBA to discuss. The Mavs. I got some stuff on the Mavs I want to get to, guys.
0: Okay.
1: The draft is on Tuesday night, and as we sit here this morning, they still have no head coach. What's going on here? We'll talk Mavs later on in the hour, okay? But right now, it is Father's Day, so happy Father's Day weekend, everybody. And today, we're celebrating dads. But not just the dads at home. We're celebrating the dads of the sports world.
3: Yes.
1: You know exactly what I'm talking about. Every great athlete has that one guy, that one team, that one nemesis who keeps showing up and ruining everything. Every time they think they're ready to break through, here comes sports dad reminding them who's in charge. Think Josh Allen, Patrick Mahomes. Think Toronto Raptors and LeBron James.
3: A LeBronto, yeah.
1: Think Buffalo Bills and Tom Brady. Sports dad. So today we're going to ask one simple question. Who is your sports daddy? What athlete, coach, or team always owned your favorite player? Who kept sending your team home? Who made you turn off the TV, throw the remote, and say, not this guy again? Who's your sports daddy? Who is your sports daddy? I have a couple to throw out. There's some examples to get us started with. Dak Prescott in the playoffs. The playoffs are Dak's sports daddy.
3: I mean, specifically even the Green Bay Packers, just in general, against the Cowboys.
1: What about Aaron Rodgers is the Cowboys sports daddy?
0: That would be my pick, because he just every time.
1: Okay.
3: Even the Arizona Cardinals, y'all beat them like one time.
0: No, they're like the little brother that every now and then just seems to get a sucker punch in on you.
3: No, they've

0: second. They've got more than second. The
1: Cowboys, no, but it's the Cardinals. No, the Packers are way different.
2: The Cowboys do have a weird relationship with the Cardinals.
0: They're 1-7 in the last 8 games against them.
2: And the Cardinals did beat the Cowboys, what was it, in 1999 or 98? The Jake Plummer game?
1: Yes, I was at that game.
2: And
1: that's the only game
2: in Texas Stadium.
1: That is the only game that I've ever left early. Because the girl I was with, I said, "You want the third quarter? You want to leave?" And she said, "Yeah, let's go." So,
3: hey, you want to leave and get out of here?
1: And we're like,
3: "Come on!"
1: Yeah, it was that bad.
3: Want to go watch the rest of the game in the parking lot?
1: That'd have been a lot more fun than watching that game. Anything.
2: All right, think of this one. So we're talking sports daddies. Who owns specific players, teams? Who's their nemesis? Who's their sports dad? Right? 361-882-5397. We're celebrating Father's Day. What about Tom Brady's sports dad is Eli Manning?
1: Oh, no question.
0: Or the Giants defense, like Tom Coughlin in the Giants defense.
2: What about...
0: The quarterbacks don't face each other on the field.
2: That's true. Yeah. It's pretty tough. Okay, how about this one? I had one for Dak in the playoffs, right? What about Lamar Jackson coming up short in the playoffs every time?
0: Wow.
2: The playoffs are Lamar's daddy.
0: Well, at least Lamar's seen a conference title game unlike that.
2: So that's the vibe we're getting at. Yeah. If you could think of anything like that,
0: I got one for
2: any
0: the Spurs.
2: Sort of funny examples.
0: I got one for the Prime
2: hit
0: Spurs.
2: Hit me up. Okay, what's the Spurs version of sports daddy?
0: And we let's just be real, Kobe in the
2: Ooh.
0: Prime days. Because Shaq Timmy and Shaq always, they always kind of countered each other. It was always a stalemate between them. The Spurs, most of the time, have never had an answer for Kobe.
2: Is that true?
0: I need
2: to dig a little deeper on that. Yeah, Kobe did get his numbers against the Spurs. Kobe got his numbers against everybody. Yeah, I mean, come on.
0: But the 04 series against the Spurs where the Derek Fisher shot, 08, they beat in 5 games. The Lakers beat the Spurs.
2: Okay.
0: I got you. I think it was 2000 and 02 where the Spurs got swept by them.
2: Yeah.
0: Where they were just, I mean... They were just a tough beat, you know, in those years, obviously.
2: Man, those early Lakers and Spurs battles in the, you know, early 2000s into the 20, you know, late 2010s.
0: The Spurs did beat them in 03. That was their one, you know, but
2: well, I remember famously the Spurs shut down the Western Forum, the Great Western Forum. They beat the Lakers in their last series at the Great Western Forum. I believe they swept the Lakers in that series as well.
0: No, they beat in 6 games.
2: Was it 6? Okay, yeah. Well, my mind deceives me at times. 361-882-5397. It's Father's Day. Happy Father's Day to all the dads out there. Shout out to my dad, Edward Espinosa. Happy Father's Day to you. I know you're listening right now.
0: Shout out, Philip Ducker.
2: What?
0: My dad.
1: Hey, you've been posting some pictures of him a lot lately.
0: Oh, yeah.
2: Well, it was just his birthday, correct?
0: It was just his birthday, too. So.
2: Wow. So a happy belated birthday to DJ Philip, man.
0: Yeah, and happy Father's Day to you both, James and
2: Thank
0: Gary.
2: You. Thank you.
1: Thank you.
2: I am a dad to a 6-year-old, and look, since we're on the topic of Father's Day, I guess we could say the Corpus Christi sports talk scene, the sports daddy of that is me.
0: It's us.
2: Oh, yeah, it's us. Sorry.
0: Oh, yeah.
2: Not just me. Sorry. It's us. I forgot. Yeah, we're a team in here.
0: But you are a big part.
2: It's not just the ego talking over here. It's well, okay.
0: It deserved because you are the one that does most... You do a lot of prep.
1: We'll give you the alpha of the sports daddies. How's that?
2: Okay. Yeah. You know, y'all guys are being a little modest here. I'm getting a little bashful. 361-882-5397. It is Father's Day. If you have any examples of a sports daddy,
1: a good player,
2: a team, a coach who has always owned a certain franchise, athlete, or any funny scenarios as well.
0: I know where Jerry's going.
2: Jerry, where are you going to toss this one?
1: Which sport am I going?
0: You're gonna go baseball.
1: I'm not going baseball.
0: Oh,
1: no.
0: Wow.
1: I'm going hockey, and you know where I'm going.
2: Oh no, I think I know.
1: Yeah, that north of the border team, the Edmonton Oilers have just been owning the Dallas Stars.
2: That's a sports daddy.
1: Yep.
2: That's a definite sports daddy right there. How many times have the Stars run into the wall of McDavid and Draisaitl in even years previous?
1: They were a 1 seed and they lost to Edmonton as an 8 seed back when they were in the Stanley Cup days back 20 years ago.
2: Damn. That's a good one.
0: I thought Jerry was going to go Adolis Garcia against the Astros.
1: That's where I thought he was going to go. Well, I didn't want to remind you, too, of a dark day.
0: I mean,
1: but since
0: fine,
1: you brought it up, that's total sports daddy right there.
0: I mean, he's irrelevant now, so, I mean.
2: That's hey, I just saw Adolis the other day hit a freaking bomb for the Phillies.
0: Yeah, but he's out for the year.
2: Oh.
0: Yeah, shoulder.
2: Sorry.
0: I think his shoulder.
2: Look, I've been out of the loop, all right? I just got back from vacation, okay?
0: Hey, we can go, like, against the Yankees, Jose Altuve, the Astros.
2: That.

0: That's a great one.
1: Big Poppy owned the Yankees back in the day.
0: David Ortiz owning the Yankees. The Jose Altuve Yankees, that's another great one right there.
1: The, Nikola Jokic, Jamal Murray against the Lakers. The Timberwolves against the Nuggets are their daddy. The Nuggets seem to can't beat the Timberwolves.
0: There's a lot of great examples out there, and let's try to get you guys in on the text line. 361-882-5397.
1: I mean, we could go Tiger Woods and being behind the wheel. That's another, you know.
0: Tiger Woods.
2: Really want to go there.
0: That's a tough one.
2: A tough one.
1: It's deserved. Come on.
0: That's a tough one. That's a tough one there. 361-882-5397. Happy Father's Day to all out there. We're celebrating this morning. If you have a Father's Day shout out, get it in on the text line and we'll shout your dad out. If you have any examples of your of sports daddies, of guys who have owned your team, who have owned your favorite athlete, your team has struggled against this certain team, athlete, coach, that is considered your sports daddy. Think Dallas Cowboys and Aaron Rodgers. Think Dallas Cowboys and playoffs. Like we said, Lamar Jackson and his playoff struggles. Think Josh Allen to Tom Brady. Josh Allen to Mahomes. Any sort of examples you got, hit us up on the text line. 361-882-5397. When we come back, was that you? That was him.
1: That was a Tiger drop.
0: When we come back, we'll dive into some more sports talk. I need to bring something up to Jerry Plummer.
2: All right, let's talk about it.
0: Because last week I heard you
2: let's
0: guys.
2: Let's talk about this.
0: And I heard Jerry defending Texas Tech, and it's the NCAA's fault. Jerry, it's my turn to take you to task. Let's talk to Brendan.
2: This is
0: going to
2: be must listen here coming up.
0: And let's dive into it after the break.
2: All right.
3: All right. 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

0: Sunday Sports Rush. Happy Father's Day. James, Aiden, and Jerry hanging with you. Coming up in 15 minutes, we'll take a look at that United States men's national team, who's 2-0 in FIFA World Cup. World Cup play. I almost slipped up and said something I shouldn't have. World Cup play.
1: I almost made a reference to a viral video from 20 years ago.
0: They're 2-0.
1: But I'm not going to go there.
0: Please don't.
1: You know what I'm talking about.
0: So we'll talk USA Soccer 2-0 and what that means. And do you believe

0: starting to get that belief in you that this team could maybe make a little bit of a push deep into the knockout rounds. We'll talk some USA coming up. 361-882-5397. Question of the day is, who is your sports daddy? In honor of Father's Day, our own Marcos Marroquin is in here. He got in on my social media post. Marcos Marroquin has three examples of sports daddies. Mm-hmm. He says the Rangers' sports daddy is David Freese.
1: Oh, no question.
2: Oh,
1: that's a good one.
0: That is a good one.
2: For Nelson Cruz, it's a routine fly ball at the warning track.
0: That too.
2: Continue.
0: Or, you know what? Whatever. The Rangers got their World Series. I can't make fun of them too much.
2: We already mentioned a dollar.
0: But they were at one point two. They had two opportunities to win the World Series, and they were one strike away twice, and they failed to do it. He says for the Texans, it's Ty Hilton or T.Y. Hilton. I guess the Colts T.Y. Hilton used to own the Texans way back in the day.
2: Super underrated, man.
0: He had a remember when he
1: went with the Cowboys.
0: He was with the Cowboys for like that one season.
2: It was that 40-yard catch on the sideline.
0: He wasn't bad.
2: I think he retired officially now, right?
0: And then he says the Spurs sports daddy is having a lead in general.
1: There you go.
2: I mean, Jalen Brunson daddy the Spurs, man.
1: Yeah,
0: Jalen did. Maybe Wemby's sports daddy is just having good sportsmanship.
2: Wow.
0: And, you know, not being a punk and not, you know, him not shaking hands with Knicks afterwards.
1: Throwing some heat out here.
0: I mean, I haven't been on air in three
1: weeks. That's true. You're saving it up.
0: And so I thought Wembanyama, let me just get this off real quick.
2: He turned heel quickly.
0: I thought Wembanyama not shaking hands with the Knicks was very immature. I thought it was a punk move.
2: You know, a lot
0: and
2: of
0: I was, and I was very disappointed in him.
2: You know, a lot of basketball players don't shake hands.
0: Well, that's fine.
2: Yeah, but LeBron.
0: But I mean, it's the end. Well, I mean, look, it's the end of a series.
2: You realize that was an MJ thing that started, right? Where he felt disrespected because the Pistons had walked out when they got swept.
0: And look, growing up, I was always taught you show respect to your opponent, and I guess other people were not taught the same respect. It's not my fault they grew up different. It's cool. If you were taught not to show respect to the opponent that kicked your ass, then that's fine. You want to be a sourpuss about it? Go ahead. That's what Wembanyama looked like, an immature brat walking off the court after he failed to show up in an elimination game again.
2: Yeah.
0: That's what he looked like. I'm sorry. I'm not going to hold no stones. Wembanyama was pathetic in that finals.
2: He got gas. He needs to work on his conditioning.
0: Work on your conditioning.
2: Play more minutes in the regular season.
0: And quit talking crap and show up and be the best player in the world. And he wasn't. And he got his ass kicked. And he looked like a punk for walking off. That's it. 361-882-5397. I do. I got to get some takes off my chest, man. Yeah. I'm telling you. Got to get the takes off my chest. Brendan Sorsby.
1: All right. Go.
0: Okay.
1: Go.
0: He's officially applied to enter the NFL supplemental draft. Mm-hmm. Pete Thamel of ESPN reported this past Tuesday. A stunning reversal. Mm. Sorsby's decision to leave Tech and pursue the NFL marks an about face. This is according to the article. And has been granted a temporary injunction by a Texas judge. Blah, blah, blah, blah, blah. He'll be able to enter the draft. Man, Texas Tech really went to bat for this guy, huh?
1: They did.
0: They made a hostage-like video.
2: Yeah.
0: Five guys sitting around a table.
2: 21 minutes.
0: Explaining how we are here to do the most, and we're Texas Tech, and everybody's being unfair to Mr. Brandon Sorsby, and blah, blah, blah, guns up, and blah, blah, blah, blah, blah. Look, man. Texas Tech got way in over their heads, and it's partly not their fault.
1: It is totally not their fault.
0: But at the same time, for Tech fans to act like they would be understanding of another school doing the exact same thing, they wouldn't. If Texas had this situation, Tech fans would be clamoring up the gills.
1: Absolutely.
0: Suspend Arch Manning.
1: No question.
0: Arch Manning Bennett. He needs to be suspended. But when it's Texas Tech, oh, he's fine. You know what? His mental health, he needs to throw touchdowns. He needs to play football and throw touchdowns so that way he doesn't gamble so much. Spare me. Spare me with that.
1: Okay, well, spare me with your blue blood flowing through your veins from the Longhorns, because if the situation were exactly reversed, you know Texas would be taking the exact same attitude.
0: Yeah. He should not be playing if he gambled on his team. Period. But Texas Tech, whatever, they're going to defend their guy.
1: They have to. It's just like, what's Ole Miss doing with Chambliss? The same exact thing. They're defending their

0: guy, even though there was an NCAA judgment against him, they went to court, they won. Now, I know it didn't involve gambling, but at the same time, this is an NCAA issue.
1: I just feel that if Texas Tech didn't have such a piss-poor performance from their quarterback last year in the playoffs...
0: That was bad, yes.
1: That they wouldn't be going to bat so hard for this Sorsby guy. They went to bat for this Sorsby guy.
0: What were they supposed to do?
1: They don't care about him. They care about winning football games.
0: That's true. And the fact that he's not playing for them and going to the supplemental draft proves that. Texas Tech never once said, we are going to play him. They, in fact, said, we will play him if and only if he walks a perfectly straight line, he does everything he's supposed to do, and he shows that he's had a major commitment change to his life.
1: Yeah, don't bet on Malaysian basketball at 4 a.m.
2: I mean, McGuire did come out when he was asked when is he going to play, and he said him starting the first conference game is a stretch.
0: Yeah. Right?
2: So they didn't say he was going to play.
1: Okay. One conference game, two games against Abilene Christian and whoever the hell. Yeah, that's such a punishment.
2: I said at least 8 games or 9 games to meet somewhere in the middle.
1: It should be a lifetime ban.
2: Yeah,
1: but you know what?
0: Essentially is now.
1: He's gone. He's going to go to the supplemental draft. He's betting on himself. And hopefully he actually wins with a
0: $5 million check in his pocket.
2: I mean, wasn't he going to be a top 5 quarterback in the draft or something like that? Or 10?
0: He was projected a first or second rounder, yes.
1: And you know what?
0: A deep quarterback draft.
1: All things aside, I really do hope if this kid has such a problem like that, he

0: And it's all the PR things they did too, Jerry.
1: Tech loves the we're being picked on, but that's our thing.
2: We're the Wild West.
1: Where the blue bloods over there, you know, well, how dare Texas Tech try to match us player for player? They need to stay in the corner where they belong.
0: And Joey McGuire, he needs to shut up a little bit.
2: We'll challenge Texas anytime, anywhere.
0: Shut up.
1: They have to do that.
3: Man, you've been firing haymakers.
0: I know, we're about to run out of time, but all right, I'll leave it at that.
1: All right.
0: I'll leave it at that. We'll be dueling a little bit more.
1: We need to talk more about this because this is with the NCAA and college football.
0: Let's save that maybe for sports grab bag. Just a little bit more of
1: because
0: this.
1: There's a huge problem there.
0: More Sports Rush coming up.
4: With SRN News, I'm Michael Harrington in Washington. Vice President J.D. Vance and senior Iranian officials formally launching negotiations this morning over Tehran's nuclear program, building on the fragile interim deal to end the war in Iran and keeping the Strait of Hormuz open. The framework signed last week. Now top American and Iranian negotiators are in a two-month sprint to reach an agreement on the technical details that hold massive implications for the world economy and for global security. France is putting emergency services and the army on alert for wildfires because of a heat wave affecting parts of Europe. About a quarter of France is under a heat red alert today, with temperatures expected to reach 104 degrees in some places. Monday is forecast to be hotter. The Eiffel Tower and other Paris venues have set up misting stations to cool crowds. The government has told organizers of music day events to limit alcohol use. This is SRN News.
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0: Sunday Sports Rush, James, Aiden, and Jerry. Happy Father's Day to all the dads out there on this rainy, gloomy day here in South Texas. Hope everybody has a wonderful day. I know it's just starting out, whatever you got planned. Hope you dads just, you know, take a little bit off your shoulders today and try to relax a little bit for all the great things you do out there for your families. Speaking of great things that are being done here in the Coastal Bend area, Corpus Christi specifically, it's Jerry Plemons and Crossroads Clinical Research. Jerry, what are you guys up to? Wow. It's been 3 weeks since I've talked to you.
1: Yeah.
0: What's been happening?
1: You know, one of the toughest things being a dad, I think, is just keeping up with the kid, having that endurance. It's tough for me. I got a 13-year-old, you got a 6-year-old walking around Disneyland. It's tough. 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If you follow Aiden on his social,
0: hey,
1: watch what that man is doing. And if you need help, he doesn't need our help. But if he needed it, it was there. If you need help, it's there.
0: Big claps to Aiden, and big claps to Crossroads Clinical Research.
1: Yep.
0: Thank you guys for doing what you do and for sponsoring the Sunday Sports Rush and for Aiden Ducker back there. Aiden, am I allowed to say how much you've lost?
2: Yeah.
0: I mean, I think you've said it before, about 50 pounds, right?
2: 50 pounds, yes.
0: Wow.
2: Yeah.
0: And you've repped your bench up to 315, is that correct?
2: Unfortunately, I have like a sore upper arm right here,
0: and it's
2: capped me. So, but I'm doing workouts to keep my strength.
0: Sore forearms?
2: No, the
0: The brain. Little wrist tendonitis? I'm just asking questions, okay? I don't know what's happening there.
2: Oh, man.
1: Pent up James is just a treat for us all.
0: We're back. I'm back. It feels good to be back.
2: 361-882-5397.
0: Who is your sports daddy, the athlete, coach, or team that has always owned your team? My brother actually weighed in here.
1: Oh, okay.
0: My brother Jacob, shout out to him, and happy Father's Day to him as well. Jacob says, when it comes to the Dallas Cowboys, it's Green Bay.
1: Yeah,
0: shake my head.
1: There's no question.
0: Especially after the latest beatdown, what was it now, 2 years ago in the playoffs?
1: Yes.
0: The one that pretty much broke the Cowboys franchise for the meantime. We'll see where they come back. We'll talk about Cowboys optimism a little bit later on in the show. 361-882-5397. Who are the sports daddies? Which guys, coaches, or teams own your team? Happy Father's Day to all. All right, guys. I've been wanting to talk about this for a while. And here we are. The United States men's national team is 2-0 in FIFA World Cup play. They defeated Australia 2-0 the other day out in Seattle. And I'll say this. This team has me excited. Mm-hmm. I have the USA hat on right now. The soccer hat, by the way, a Father's Day gift from my lovely wife. Thank you so much for that. She's not listening at all, so she won't hear that. But still, plays good on radio.
1: Mm-hmm.
0: This team has me excited. This team has America believing. And you know what? America is built on the foundation of belief. And that is what this team is playing with.
2: Is it musical?
0: They're playing to the spirit of what it is to be an American.
2: Yes.
0: Belief, grittiness, aggressiveness, attacking. And you know what's the funny thing about it all? We're led by an Italian man, Mauricio Pochettino, who is a Russell Crowe lookalike. Man, that guy's been great as a manager. And for the first time in the history of me watching World Cups, which dates back to 2002, when I used to wake up as a 12-year-old boy at 2 a.m. and at 4:30 a.m. to watch the United States play in group play out in Korea and Japan, where it was hosted back then. I used to wake up that early just to watch this team. The best USA team I've ever seen in my life. They attack. They're not scared. And you know what I like the most out of this 2-0 result against Australia? I like the fact that when Australia in the second half,

0: was pushing the United States back, that the USA didn't falter, they defended their asses off, and they didn't really give Australia a chance. The United States has shown they could win both ways, with the attack, with the counterattack, with the free-flowing play, and with their ability to defend, because Australia, those socceroos were throwing everything they had at us. But the United States took a punch.
1: Yeah, they
0: kept going.
1: It felt like a rugby match in the second half too. Australia just kept this. They were doing anything they could to get going, whether it was like legit like tackling players or whatnot. But I'll tell you that I was talking to my dad about this, because my dad and my uncle, they're the soccer savants and whatnot. And even he was he was optimistic about USA, because he knew that it didn't look pretty leading up to the World Cup, right? But what he did was he decided, I'm going to play these younger guys. I'm going to get them going. He wants the USA to be more athletic. This is the most athletic USA team there's ever been. Maybe, and they're skilled enough to where they can contend with other teams. I mean, hopefully, we still got to see them against a top tier, South American team or a top tier European team. That time is going to come. But he went at it. He didn't waver from who he was as a coach, and he finally found the right lineup that's cohesive enough together to make things happen. And games like this, the USA, they've been the World Cup's past, but usually the group stage, it's usually like a struggle for them, and it really hasn't been. They've pretty much dominated. I know Paraguay and Australia aren't the best teams, but
0: on aggregate scoring, it's USA 6 goals, their opponents 1. Back in the day, Jerry, it was always 1-0.
2: Yeah.
0: Maybe 1-1. We're going to get a draw.
2: We're hoping for a draw.
0: Or we just get straight up belt to ass. Like, we'll just lose like 2-1, 3-0, 3-1. I feel confident with this team going forward, and a lot of that has to do with what Aiden just mentioned, the young resiliency of this squad. Finally, this quote-unquote golden generation, they're in that mature age now of 24, 25, 26 years old. 4 years ago, all these guys were playing in the World Cup in 2022 at 20 and 21 years old, 22 years old. They've grown up a little bit. And it's Mauricio Pochettino a lot. That's a world-class manager. A lot of people forget this guy took Tottenham to the Champions League final years back. This guy has coached at the top of the top clubs in the English Premier League. His coaching and the way he's been able to get this team to play towards their athletic abilities, more than anything.
2: Haven't seen that.
1: You think Italy's kicking themselves for not having him as a coach, and they're not even in the World Cup, right?
0: He is putting these players in the best positions to win and succeed. And in years past, with coaches like Bob Bradley or Greg Berhalter,
2: they were terrible.
0: They would play scared
2: and
0: defensive. They'd get a lead, and then we're going to sit back and play defensive and hope that they don't score against us. USA gets a lead here, and they keep attacking. That's the big difference. And you know what? Let me correct myself. He's not Italian. Oops. Pochettino's not Italian. He's Argentinian.
2: What's the big difference?
0: That's a big difference. My bad. But look, Pochettino. Hey, I got it wrong. My bad, Sorry. He's Argentinian. Argentinian. For all those out there, don't come at me about that. I want to hear some audio from the game. Here is Falaron Balogun's first goal, which was an own goal. By the way, the United States is now the first team in World Cup history to benefit off of own goals in consecutive games. Here's the own goal from that Falaron Balogun created.
3: Daylight, they converge on it very quickly.
4: Balogun has a step on Shirkati. Balogun to the byline. Balogun into the middle. 10! It's the United States once again on the board early.
0: That crowd in Seattle going crazy.
4: He was in. Was it perhaps last off the defender? Who cares? It's 1-0 U.S.
0: And you know what? A lot of people will say, the United States is getting lucky off own goals. Look, that own goal was created by Balogun's pressure in the box. Pepe was coming in on the backside. If that Australian defender doesn't get a boot on the ball, Pepe's there at the doorstep to lay it in, no matter what. It put the Australian defender in a bad position. That is a well-deserved goal because it was created chaos by Balogun.
1: So, Pochettino, he does have Italian roots.
0: Okay.
1: Yeah, so he is,
0: See, I thought so.
1: But he's Argentinian. He speaks Spanish and Italian.
0: Okay.
1: Anyway, so.
0: Look.

0: man. Okay.
1: Right.
0: Yeah, my bad if I didn't get it correct the first time. I just wanted to make a slight correction because
2: even then I was corrected, but he was linked to the Italian, you know, national team job, but it just, you know.
0: Here's the second goal created by the United States. This one, the header off of Alex Freeman, the son of former Green Bay Packer Antonio Freeman. Here's the goal.
3: Leads to the set piece.
4: Robinson fizzing it back. Sergiño Dest blocked. Still in. Might be two. Is two. Or maybe not.
0: So they had to go to the review. The VAR review, right? And here's what that sounded like when the referee gave the United States the goal and the Seattle crowd absolutely went bananas.
5: After factual review, the goal scorer was not in offside position.
4: And the building shakes in Seattle.
0: I don't know, man. This is feeling great, dude. Like, I've never felt like this, Jerry. Now, I know you're not the soccer guy, so to speak, and I guess when it comes to, how are you feeling about it?
1: I'm enjoying it, but at the same time, it's not going to last.
0: What do you mean by that?
1: Well, you're going to play a European club or a powerful South American club, and the talent level is going to show.
0: But the thing about this World Cup, Jerry, and since you self-admittedly, you don't watch that much, this tournament's wide open, man. A lot of the top clubs have not been performing.
1: It seems that way, yes.
0: They haven't been performing.
1: They haven't been performing.
0: Like the Ecuadors of the world, who are one of the underdogs.
2: Turkey was supposed to be good.
0: They drew to Curacao, Turkey.
1: But when it goes to knockout, there are...
0: Turkey.
1: The thing is, with the group stage, it's so easy. No, it's relatively easy to get to the next stage, the knockout.
0: I'm gonna fight back on that. It's not easy to get to the knockout.
2: I will say, I do think USA did get a fairly fortunate draw in the group. There's been, like, poor Alex Weister and his Scotland roots. That group...
0: The Morocco-Brazil group.
2: Yeah.
0: That's a tough one.
2: So,
0: I think that the United States, look, this is the best they've ever played. Ever. The first time they've won back-to-back World Cup games since 1930. First time they've won the first two games of a World Cup since 1930. This is literally almost 100 years in the making.
2: I mean, there is a path to at least make the quarterfinal for this team. They've only made it once, was in 2002.
0: Yes.
2: And they could... And they were in a tight game with Germany, freaking Michael Ballack. That was a handball.
0: Handball. Tristan Frings. That was a handball for
2: Should've
0: sure.
2: Been a penalty, you know.
0: So I think this team has the potential to be a lot, and I'm pretty excited about it. And I like the fact that it seems like all of America, or most of America, is getting behind them. There was 14.5 million people who watched in the United States on a Friday afternoon Team USA's win against Australia. So they're putting up NBA Finals numbers when it comes to watching and stuff like that, which is pretty good for a Friday afternoon at 2 o'clock.
2: Yeah, it kind of sucked it was at 2 o'clock in the afternoon, but I guess, you know,
0: the next game will be Thursday night at 9 p.m against Turkey. The game is in Los Angeles, so
2: with how Turkey's playing, the USA should
0: respect
1: them. Nothing on the line.
0: Respect them and call them Turkey.
1: Oh yeah,
2: I'm calling him Turkey. They've been playing they've been playing like a bunch of turkeys this World Cup. I'm sorry.
0: Get at Aiden Ducker. He's the one that's disrespecting them. But no, you're right. So I'm excited about it. Good times. And before we go to break, what'd y'all think about this? The USA fans sing Country Roads after they win against Australia. Apparently, they're trying to make this the theme song of Team USA. What do y'all think about this?
6: Oh, geez.
0: The whole stadium singing it. Yeah.
2: I mean, more power to you.
0: I belong West Virginia.
1: Which button cuts off his
0: mountain
1: mic?
0: Mama.
1: Is he on one or two?
0: USA, baby. Hey.
2: And hear me out.
0: I like it.
2: You could be, and also, and not to get political here, but you could be patriotic for USA.
0: Well, watch
2: sports
0: out.
2: And, you know, the geography that you're in, and for sports reasons without, you know, you don't have to support your government to be patriotic.
0: Whoa!
2: And that's a beautiful thing that we have. I'm proud of this team. I'm also proud of how Mexico's doing.
0: Hot takes from Aiden Ducker.
2: But, you know, y'all
0: 1440
2: right?
0: Keys.
2: You know, this is how...
0: Cut that clip and make it into a promo.
2: Mm-hmm.
0: I love it. Love Team USA. It's fun stuff. We'll see what happens. A lot of tournament left to go. 361-882-5397. When we come back...

0: quick Mavericks notes. They still don't have a head coach, and the draft is on Tuesday. Mm-hmm. We'll get Jerry Plemons' thoughts on that after the break.
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0: Sunday Sports Rush. It's James, Aiden, and Jerry. Appreciate y'all listening along. Don't forget, download the 1440 Keys mobile app. Take us anywhere you go. I listened to the show last week.
1: In Florida.
0: All throughout Florida, into Alabama, into Mississippi, and even a little bit of Louisiana. And I heard the Sunday Sports Rush clear, crystal clear, on the 1440 Keys mobile app. So it's true. It works. Take us anywhere you go. Download that 1440 Keys mobile app. Happy Father's Day to all. Jerry, what's going on with the Mavericks? Because per Mark Stein, who is as respected as it comes, the Stein line on X and everywhere you can follow him, the Mavericks are known to have interviewed the following candidates for their head coaching position. Houston's Royal Ivy, Toronto's Jama Malalela.
2: I'm pretty sure you butchered that.
0: Minnesota's Mike Anori.
2: That's the one I'm hearing.
0: Terry Stotts. Boston's Tony Dobbins. Miami consultant Noah LaRoche. And Brooklyn's Steve Hetzel. Dallas, according to Mark Stein, has also pursued Michigan's Dusty May. And
1: here he comes.
0: Duke's John Shire.
1: Which I think that's the guy they want.
0: Where do we stand on this, Plemons? The draft is on Tuesday night. The Mavericks have a top 10 pick. But no coach.
1: Do you need a coach to make a draft? Jerry's coming out and saying this is

0: my team. I'm going to control every aspect of it. You don't really need the coach, do you?
1: So essentially, whichever coach is hired, I'm not going to say he's going to be the puppet of Ujiri, but Ujiri is roster 100% management.
0: That's no doubt. That's the message he's sending.
1: But don't you want the coach's input on how he wants the team to be?
0: If it was the first or second pick of the draft, sure, maybe. But when you pick nine, you're going to be getting it's like the Cowboys. When the Cowboys, during their pick, they were lucky that the player they wanted fell to them. The same situation.
1: Aiden, where do you stand on this? Is it weird that the Mavericks don't have a head coach and the draft is 2 days away?
2: It is kind of weird, but I don't think this is the first time I've seen this. I have to look it up, but I mean, it's just the problem is too is that the NBA draft is so soon right after the season ends.
1: Yeah.
2: You know what I'm saying? It's not like the NFL where you have a couple months to hire your coaches. Even then, in the NFL, it's more than a couple months. It's like 3 or 4 months.
1: So, I have that fact you're looking for. The last time an NBA team did not have a head coach during the NBA draft was on June 23rd, 2022, when the Charlotte Hornets entered the draft without a head coach. So it has been done before. According to The Athletic and their latest mock draft, they have the Dallas Mavericks at pick 9, selecting 20-year-old Arizona 6'4" guard Braden Burries.
0: That name has not been what I've seen.
1: There's a lot of talk. We've talked about Darius Acuff a lot.
0: He won't be there.
1: But the Kings, apparently at 7, are very interested in Acuff. I doubt he makes it past 7 to the Kings. Past the Kings.
2: I think the Mavericks need a point guard.
0: Desperately.
1: Well, yeah. Then Darius Acuff would be their guy. Now,
2: well, there's also Fleming.
0: Michael Brown.
1: Would be good if he was there. But according to the Athletics mock draft, as I'm scrolling through it right now, Kingston Flemings.
0: I've seen them everywhere.
1: They have Kingston Flemings going 8 to Atlanta before the Mavs.
0: I've seen some drafts with him at 15.
1: Yeah.
0: It's kind of like weird the differences in him.
1: In terms of what the Spurs are looking at pick 20, I've been seeing the kid from Houston, Chris Sanak Jr. I've been seeing his name floated around a lot at pick 20 for the Spurs. So that could be a pretty interesting pick. The Spurs do need a lot of wing depth. We'll talk specific Spurs coming up later on the show.
0: Right, will they actually have that pick?
1: Exactly.
0: I don't think so.
1: So that's all happening. And then now, apparently there's a debate between A.J. Dibanza or Darren Peterson.
0: That's a crazy debate.
1: The number one pick for the Wizards.
0: You see what Peterson says? I'm going to only visit the Wizards and nobody else. He's putting a lot of pressure.
2: I heard Grizzlies too.
1: There's something about Peterson. And maybe it's because of how he handled the Kansas situation and selectively sitting out games and, it's my hamstring. I don't know. There's something that rubs me wrong about how him and his camp handled the Kansas situation and the position they put Bill Self in, a respected coach in the college game, a legendary coach in the college game. I don't know if I'd vibe with Darren Peterson. I think there's an orange flag that potentially could turn red flag, if you get what I'm saying. There's caution there. There's a yellow flag. I would go AJ Dibanza if I'm the Wizards. What would you do, Aiden? That's a tough one. Dibanza or Peterson?
2: I like Dibanza more, man. He's a bigger, more of a versatile player, in my opinion. Peterson's really good too. Probably, there's obviously the Ant Edwards comparison too with Peterson, but I think Dibanza has a slightly bigger ceiling.
1: Interesting. I mean, Dibanza just looks like he could be one of those guys, Jerry. And look, tell me if I'm wrong. I mean, are you feeling Peterson and his overall potential over the more athletic and bigger, freakier AJ Dibanza?
0: No, you're right in that how he's handling this off the court makes it difficult to want to invest everything
1: This is a multi-million dollar investment.
0: It's not just
1: play for our rec team,
0: especially for the Wizards, who haven't had this pick in forever, despite being one of the worst teams in the
1: NBA. This is a make or break type of draft for the Wizards. You're right,
0: because they're trying. They've got Anthony Davis, they got Trae Young, they're trying to make a message.
1: Trae Young, he's probably gonna sign back with the Wizards, but he did opt out, but whatever. He'll probably sign back. Reports are he wants to sign back with the Wizards.
0: They'll give him the money.
2: I think Dibanza's the guy for them. I mean, the Wizards really don't have any wings.
1: They got Sar.
2: Sar. It's gonna be Sar and Anthony Davis as the
1: front court. They got the kid who they just. I don't know. The Wizards have a lot of young guys.
2: So they got to get Dabanza.
1: The Wizards have a lot of young.

0: morning, Corpus Christi, Coastal Bend, and listeners worldwide. Welcome on in to hour number two of the Sunday Sports Rush right here on News Talk KEYS, 1440 AM and 98.7 FM. I am your host, James Espinosa. Happy Father's Day to all out there. I'm joined alongside my co-host, producer, best friend. It is Aiden Ducker.
1: Cougars, I love cougars.
0: We got Jerry Plemons in the studio. What's up, Jerry?
2: Hey, we got it.
0: Feels good to have the crew all together. Yeah. I missed y'all guys. I was gone for 3 weeks off in Florida, down deep into the swamplands of Disney World's Riverside New Orleans Resort, which had a river running right through it.
3: Yeah.
0: And there was signs posted along the riverbank. They had a nice walking path, maybe about 20 feet from the river. Signs posted, watch for alligators and snakes.
2: That's
0: Florida. Yeah, crazy. Yikes. And you know what's fascinating about driving through Florida? Mm-hmm. You could tell each house that had a pool because they have like those those mesh sort of atriums built around their pool area so that way the gators can't get in.
2: Oh.
3: It's just like, yes, how it goes, yeah.
0: That's pretty crazy. I was kind of blown away by that. Just the fact that a gator can roll up on you at any moment was insane.
3: You know, they're not. I mean, there's been
0: gator
3: attacks.
0: Are they docile? Are they aggressive?
3: They don't want to mess with humans, man.
2: Well, there was like 10 years ago where some little girl got eaten.
0: Yes, at Disney.
2: At Disney, and that's kind of why they're overly.
0: At Disney.
3: Well, then they removed like quite a bit of gators from there, and they moved them to other.
0: Damn.
2: Yeah, but they come back.
0: They put the double barrel to the back of their head or what?
3: No, they
0: removed them. Boom!
3: No, they relocated them.
0: Oh. Okay, yeah, sure.
3: To the Glades.
0: Relocated them and turned them into alligator meat.
2: I think you're biased against Florida gators for some reason.
0: Oh, so side story. We're going to get to Cowboys here in a moment. Side story on the way back from Florida.
2: Oh, that fastball threw right down the middle for you.
0: That was good, yes. On the way back to Florida, we pull over, and we just so happened to pull over in Gainesville, put some gas. And I took this moment upon myself. I looked at my Google Maps, and I saw that the University of Florida was merely about 6 to 7 minutes away from where we were at the gas station. And I told my wife, I looked at her, because usually she's the arbiter, she's the controller of road trips. Hey, we got to get back on the road, whatever, right? I looked at her and I said, honey, I need to do this. And she said, what? I was like, I need to go see the Florida Gators football stadium. So we cruised through Gainesville, traverse through the beautiful campus of the University of Florida. I'll just say that, gorgeous campus. Brick exterior buildings, lush greens, trees, everything, right?
3: Well, when he said brick, I thought you were going to say something else in reference to brick.
0: There was some talented individuals going for runs that morning, you know, working on their fitness. A lot of good-looking people out there. A lot of fit people out there.
3: Yeah, some dudes,
0: right?
3: Anyway, go ahead.
0: We pull up.
2: Ignore him.
0: To Benny Hill Griffin Stadium. And first of all, it's a massive, gigantic stadium. I mean, this thing is huge. It's the freaking swamp, for crying out loud. I couldn't find anywhere to park. And so what I ended up doing was I pulled over into the bike lane and I put my hazards on. And I put my hazards on. I told my wife, I looked in the back seat. I said, wait here. I get out of the car. I full sprint to the front of the stadium. In my Jordan flip-flops, by the way. Athlete, elite athleticism. Sprint to the front of the stadium. I take 2 to 3 selfies. I see like some Florida personnel staff coming by. They're giving some tour. So I'm taking my selfies, and then at the last selfie I took, I decided to throw horns up. Boom. And I posted it on my social media feeds. So it's out there if you want to see it.
3: Yeah, and remind me, who was one of the teams that...
4: Look, Texas lost to Florida last year in the swamp, right? Okay.
2: Oh, and you showed them.
0: I showed them who's boss.
3: Oh, you got them back. They're gonna. Do they play Florida this year?
0: They do in Texas.
3: Okay, so let's say they win, which they should. They should have a much better team this year.
0: It'll be because of me.
2: Yeah,
0: because I threw horns up at the swamp.
2: Yes, you have their morale so down now.
0: So then the funny thing after that is I'm taking pictures. I even run across the street from where I'm at to get a better

0: you, and my wife the whole time is rolling video on me. She put it on her social media feed. She's like, here's behind the scenes of my husband.
1: I saw it.
0: And I'm just running back and forth, and then I run to the car because I'm parked illegally on the University of Florida campus. I run to the car, and I tell my wife, I'm like, let's go. Let's get out of here. It's just like a mad dash.
1: So I messaged Brittany when she posted that. I was like, man, James is so extra.
0: I mean, I had to do it.
2: Yeah, you had to do it.
1: I heard you're also. I saw that you're very good at making sandcastles.
0: Yes.
1: Yeah. If it, you know,
0: we were at the beach yesterday with my son. Little sandcastle birthday party that one of my son's friends had. Fun time, dude. Fun time. Yes, I'm decent. I got a decent hand. I don't want to say soft hands, but you know, they're
1: Cowboys, right?
0: Soft Cowboys. Hands. Yeah, let's talk some Cowboys. Speaking of hands, George Pickens.
2: Hey, he's back.
0: Those hands were at minicamp.
2: He was there.
0: Did he participate at minicamp?
2: Maybe not.
0: No, but he was there, and that's encouraging.
2: That's extremely encouraging because basically he's come out and said, hey, I'm going to play under the contract. I love being in Dallas. I'm going to be a great teammate. I am not going to cause any of the D word. You know what the D word is, right? That's been biting us every season.
0: Drama. And you know what?
2: It feels nice.
0: Hey, Aiden Ducker, do you hear that? Listen closely. Listeners, do you hear that? I don't hear nothing.
1: What?
0: I don't hear no drama or controversies coming out of the Cowboys. What's going on here?
2: I know. It feels weird. Are we the Texans now?
0: This is a different type of offseason. There hasn't really been any sort of big, major, calamitous dramas. It's been a relatively quiet offseason, and you know what? Give George Pickens some credit for that.
2: Give him a lot of credit.
0: Because he could have made things stickier.
2: He could have.
0: He could have pouted. He could have said, you know what? I'm sitting out. You know what? I need that long-term extension. I need this, this, that, and the other. Instead, he's going to play for the franchise tag, and Pickens will have $27.3 million guaranteed for the 2026 season. So, hey!
2: That's not bad.
0: Things are looking up, aren't they, Jerry?
2: I think they are. I think our hope meter, our excitement can actually tick up a little bit more now that George Pickens is part of the team, going to try his best effort, and it's an exciting move.
1: Real quick, you know, because I'm at the Cowboys fan, y'all are, right? So we've noticed in the offseason in terms of the roster construction, it felt like more of a collaborative effort as opposed to. Obviously, Jerry Jones still has the final say, but it felt more of a collaboration, right?
2: Absolutely.
1: But there's also, like y'all said, where's the drama? Is this the Cowboys as an organization finally realizing that this is the way to go and to approach their offseason?
0: I feel that somewhere along the line, there must have been some hard conversations had. Maybe between Steve and Jerry. Maybe between Steve and Jerry and Shoddy. Mm-hmm. Will McClay. Let's put Will McClay in there. To where they're giving Shoddy more of a hands-on type of tenure than what we've seen out of coaches of years past, out of the McCarthys, the Garretts. I feel this is a lot of Schottenheimer's working here, Jerry. Just the kind of culture he's trying to build. And look, I make fun of Shoddy a lot for his, you know, Jerry Willikers type of attitude. But, hey, maybe that stuff does work, Jerry.
2: I think the stuff does work, especially in the modern NFL with these players. And you can't be the Bill Parcells, Jimmy Johnson-style coach and get what you need out of these guys. I think the approach is how you do it. And I agree with you 100%. Shoddy is being given the keys to this club.
0: Go ahead, Aiden.
1: And another thing, too, I feel like, you know how the NBA is in a parody cycle right now? Where it's been eight different champions, right?
0: Yes.
1: I feel like, especially with what the Seahawks did, you know, kind of, I mean, they were a good team last year, but they didn't make the playoffs, but they became this juggernaut of a team. I feel like now there's more hope around the NFL I feel like the NFL, we're going to enter like a parody period where you're going to see different NFL, we're going to see different Super Bowl champions.
0: I want to just ask an overarching question to everybody in here. And, you know, Jerry, specifically you, I guess, you know, you're the fellow Cowboy fan with me and all the listening audience. Minicamp's done. Mm-hmm. Training camp is about a month away. We're about a month and a half away from the first preseason, 2 months away from the first actual game of the season. I mean, how are you feeling about this team? Are you cautiously optimistic? Are you fully optimistic? Where are you at? Are you still like trying? Let me dip my toe in the water and see if this See, if it's cold, like, where are you?
2: I like this offseason. I would give it between the draft

0: and the free agents they picked up, I would give it an A. And that's made me in between cautiously optimistic and over the top. Let's go win the Super Bowl. I'm there. I think this should be a playoff caliber team. If it's not, I'm disappointed.
1: They can challenge the Eagles for the division.
0: Yes, I think the Eagles are going to take a step back. They've lost so much talent this last year, and they're.
1: What about you, Aiden? Do you think the Cowboys could challenge the Eagles for the division if the Christian Parker hire works? If these new free agents they brought in on defense, of course, work. And hey, Caleb Downs going to be playing that Rover safety spot. That's a big addition.
2: The Eagles are. They're too good of an organization. They're always going to be. I feel like they're going to be perennially in the playoffs, year in and year out, because they're so good at evaluating talent and developing. So I can't really count out the Eagles, but I mean, it's usually, you know, this Cowboys team can't be any worse defensively than last year.
1: I mean,
2: there's got to be improvement there.
1: I mean,
2: it does concern me.
1: I hope not.
2: It does concern me. Last year we got the healthy Dak here. It's been off and on. With Dak health wise, that is a concern.
1: I need to bring that up. You mentioned Dak's health. There was one little concern that I had with this mini camp. Dak Prescott, limited practice, prevailing knee issue. They say that Brian Schottenheimer said Dak Prescott was dealing with a sore knee, would be held out of mini camp mostly, but there was the all-pro quarterback. He was there, of course, leading some drills. Look, Dak's aging a little bit.
0: He is.
1: He's getting up there a little bit, and I hope this knee that he's resting, this sore knee, doesn't become lingering. Maybe they give Dak Prescott what they did to Tony Romo later on in his career, and hey, Dak, you're only going to practice on Wednesdays. Or hey, Dak, you're going to sit out a couple of practices. We only need you for one practice a week. You know, they kind of rest him up a little bit.
2: I mean, that didn't help Tony Romo. I mean, there could always be, you know.
1: But it helped Tony Romo in the sense that he played his last couple of seasons when he was fully healthy. Tony Romo, he was playing MVP caliber ball. Let's not forget that.
0: Yeah, he got injured in the preseason.
1: Yes.
0: So that's.
1: So, I mean, look, who knows what they'll do. They said that Siobhan Revell was moving well.
0: He's moving, yeah, his brace is off. He's so far been the pleasant surprise of the OTAs. Is that
1: Quint, yeah.
2: Y'all need a bounce back year from Deron Bland, in my opinion. Like to really.
0: I'm worried about him.
2: Yeah.
1: That's a tough one right there. So, look, there's still a lot of questions to be answered. There's a lot of things that need to be, proven from the Cowboys. It's all talk until we actually see them prove it on the field. And Brian Schottenheimer, this is from DallasCowboys.com. Here's the head ball coach saying, confidence is up. Shoddy is confident in this team.
3: Looks to be some good moves. Where's your confidence level right now?
4: I mean, very confident. I love our roster. You know, I love the changes that we've made on defense. I love Dak's grasp of what we're doing offensively. I love watching Tyler Booker, you know, going to year two, and Donovan Azaraku. I love the addition of Kobe Durant, Rashawn Gary. We're seeing the best versions of Kenny Clark and Quinnen Williams. Quinnen Williams came into this team last year at one of the most painful parts of the season. You know, we lost a brother, and, so I think, you know, we're getting the best version of him. Christian Parker, what he brings, the evolution of Clayton Adams, Steve Shimko, Ken Dorsey, all these guys. So my confidence is rooted in the people that we have.
1: Interesting. I mean, look, he sounds good. Shoddy's looking good. He has a full head of hair. I don't know if he did anything to his hair in the offseason, but hey, that hair's looking nice and voluminous.
2: What is it with you and being physically attracted to Cowboys coaches? First it was you and Big Mike.
1: You had a soft spot for Big Mike.
2: That is a preposterous claim. And now Schottenheimer, you've been looking at his hair and whatnot.
1: His hair is noticeably thicker. I don't know if he had a procedure done.
2: Hey, much respect to everybody out there. It is Pride Month, so just much respect
1: to
2: everybody.
1: Listen. Shoddy, all jokes aside, he sounds confident in the team, and he mentioned a lot of good things right there. We're forgetting this is now Quinnen Williams with a full offseason with the Cowboys. You know, Rashawn Gary added to the mix.
0: He's looking pretty good in the OTAs.
1: From what I'm hearing, and look, Rashawn Gary's not expected to replace the sack production of a Micah Parsons. He's just going to be a piece of the cog of that defense, a rotational piece. But he's a guy who could put up 10 sacks in a season.
0: Watch out for Azaraku. His second year. I thought he flashed a little bit last as a rookie. And let's see what he can do with some pass rush.
1: Malachi Lawrence, the young rookie as well. I mean, look, okay, I feel it. I'm kind of talking myself back into Cowboy season. It's mid-June. And by the time you know it, I'll be really deep in the Cowboys.
0: You really

0: Yeah. Really
1: hard deep in there. And
2: hard count. Huh? You know what I mean?
0: It'll be great. I can't wait.
2: Set it up.
0: Because last season was such a just a disaster.
2: Get that nice snap. Huh?
0: Two seasons ago was a disaster.
3: We need a break.
2: Okay, we need a break. We need a break from Cowboys talk. Let's come back. Got some quick other World Cup notes. Hey, one guy who's looking really good could possibly be the greatest all time in soccer. We'll talk that next.
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0: Happy Father's Day to all. James Espinosa, Aiden Tucker, Jerry Plemons with you. Hanging till 11 o'clock. Coming up in 15 minutes, we got more NBA headlines to get into. Got a Spurs offseason preview to talk about. And a little bit more. We're just going to kind of mix it up here in these next 40 minutes or so, see where it takes us. 361-882-5397. Shout out to Jim from Wisconsin in here on the text line.
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0: Jim says, Happy Father's Day, Sports Rush and Coastal Ben. And he has a World Cup take. He says, with the clinching of Group D, the game Thursday night versus Turkey is now essentially a meaningless game for the Team USA. But most importantly, it gives the USA another week to rest Christian Pulisic in his injured calf. With him, this team is worthy of their FIFA world ranking of number 13. Without him, you'd be playing the Australias of the world to stay alive. Also, with the clinching of first place in group play, their first knockout round game will be on July the 1st. Yet to be determined who their opponent will be. It'll be a third place finisher from another group. And as of this morning, I believe they're still slated to play Bosnia and Herzegovina in the round of 32. Yeah. It's actually looking like a favorable slate for the U.S. if things hold the way they should hold.
2: Well, that's what happens when you win the group. I mean, is this the first time USA has ever won the group? They usually make it like as a second team or there's a few third teams right there. Yeah.
0: They won the group. Man, this is a good question.
1: They went in 02? I don't think so.
0: I want to say 2010.
2: No, because this is the first time they've ever won back-to-back games in the World Cup.
0: When was the last time the USA won a World Cup group? Man, God, you always ask the questions that I'm not quite prepared for. Dang it, but that's good, though. Well, you keep me on my toes.
2: Yeah.
0: Keep me on my toes. So the USA...
2: I don't think they have.
0: I got some USA factoids for you right here, all right? The USA is the second FIFA World Cup host nation to score a goal in the opening 15 minutes of each of its first two matches of that year's competition, joining France, who did it in 1938. Okay, interesting. The USA has won two straight FIFA World Cup matches for the second time and first time since their first two all-time matches in 1930. That's what we're talking about here. I know they've only won two matches. I get it, against Paraguay and against Australia, but literally hasn't been done since 1930. That's the kind of like low bar that we have as USA men's national team fans, Aiden.
2: So the USA won the group in the 2010 World Cup.

0: Yeah, cause it was that. It was that
1: South Africa.
0: It was that infamous Algeria game.
1: Yes, Algeria. The United States so far has dominated possession in their first two games. 77.5% of passes in the attacking third have been in favor of the USA. So they've been on the other team's other team's side of the field 77% of the time. So they've been dominating possession, which is really good. So yeah, man, look, shout out to Jim from Wisconsin for getting in this morning. And thank you, Jim. Hey,
2: can I ask a question?
1: That. Go ahead.
2: How much do you think having literal home field is making?
1: Means a lot.
2: I think so too.
1: It means a lot. There's typically a World Cup home field type of advantage. Typically, I say typically. It didn't work out for Qatar in the last World Cup. They were absolute dog ass.
0: How did Qatar even make it this time? They got whacked.
1: So apparently, this is factually, Qatar won their Asian qualifying. Like they actually qualified by winning matches in the Asian Confederation. So like they won to get here. It wasn't just, you know.
0: I mean, they are Asian.
2: They do buy their players.
1: And a lot of the Qataris who are on the national team are not natural Qataris.
0: Yeah. I mean, that's a fact.
1: They have like, you know, my grandpa was whatever, right? Born there, but I live in Spain and I'm going to play for Qatar. You know, they have a lot of that going on. Messi had a hat trick.
0: There's a lot of other stuff going on. But anyway. Yeah.
1: Messi had a hat trick, which was pretty freaking awesome. He, the 38, soon to be 39-year-old Lionel Messi had a hat trick against Algeria, and it happened at Arrowhead Stadium. I mean, Kansas City Stadium, as FIFA likes to call it. Messi with the hat trick. Here's how it sounded with John Strong and Stuart Holden on the call.
3: Goes Nico Gonzalez, Lionel Messi.
1: Ties the all-time goal-scoring record of Miroslav Klose of Germany. And, yeah, first career World Cup hat-trick comes at the age of 38? Insane. He still got it. Watching that performance the other night was just, as the Brits like to say, scintillating. It was great. I freaking enjoyed that. That's the GOAT. It's the greatest of all time. And then Ronaldo the next day just puts up a goose egg. Can't match what Messi did. Messi is the better player. And I think has always been the better player than Ronaldo. Hot take or not? I don't know.
0: I wouldn't say always. I think Ronaldo's the better. He's a better Champions League. You know, he's a better club player than Messi is. But internationally, I think Messi's the better.
1: Messi's the GOAT of international soccer. It's been fun kind of seeing the England fans take over, especially when they were in Dallas. Here is an England fan talking to Fox 4, the great Fox 4 of Dallas, the home of Mike Ducey. Here's an English fan real quick.
4: Hi, I love this beer in this country, by the way. It's really good.
5: You like the beer in this country? All right.
4: Hospitality has been amazing as well.
5: Really? Have you had any Texas barbecue yet?
4: I had Texas barbecue yesterday. I had a lovely bit of brisket.
5: Tell me about it. What was your experience? Is it what you expected?
4: I went fatty. Do you go fatty or lean?
5: Yeah.
4: I went fatty. I went to slow bone, picked it up, put the sauce on it, dropped it in the mouth, melted in my mouth. It was absolutely beautiful. It's the best beef I've had in my life.
5: Really? Yeah. We love to hear that. Did you try any of the other fixins with it or no?
4: I had a pork chop. I had some pork ribs.
5: Okay.
4: I had mac and cheese. The mac and cheese was average though.
5: Oh. Yikes.
4: And the other thing is, what's this Brussels sprouts gratin about? We have Brussels sprouts at Christmas in England.

0: during the game, and then we get drunk after the game. But
1: there we go, English fan in Dallas. Slow Bone Barbecue.
2: Yeah, I'll mention it next segment.
1: There we go. Having fun. When we come back, let's talk some NBA and some Spurs. Sunday Sports Rush.
3: With SRN News, I'm Michael Harrington in Washington. Vice President J.D. Vance and senior Iranian officials formally launching negotiations this morning over Tehran's nuclear program, building on the fragile interim deal to end the war in Iran and keeping the Strait of Hormuz open. The framework signed last week. Now top American and Iranian negotiators are in a two-month sprint to reach an agreement on the technical details that hold massive implications for the world economy and for global security. France is putting emergency services and the army on alert for wildfires because of a heat wave affecting parts of Europe. About a quarter of France is under a heat red alert today, with temperatures expected to reach 104 degrees in some places. Monday is forecast to be hotter. The Eiffel Tower and other Paris venues have set up misting stations to cool crowds. The government has told organizers of music day events to limit alcohol use. This is SRN News.
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0: 30 minutes left in the show. Welcome back to the Sunday Sports Rush. James Espinosa, Aiden Ducker, and Jerry Plemons. Our question of the day was, who's your sports daddy? In honor of Father's Day, which athlete, team, organization has consistently spanked your team? Thus, you call them your sports daddy. I got Andres in here. Now, he lists his four favorite teams.
1: Okay.
0: He says Cowboys, sports daddy, Aaron Rodgers.
1: Of course, yeah.
0: He's a Cubs fan, so he says the Cubs sports daddy has been the Brewers or Cardinals.
1: It has been, yeah. The Brewers, especially lately.
0: He's also a Chicago Bulls fan, so he says Bulls, their own management.
1: Yeah, fair.
0: That's fair. And then he's a Longhorn fan. He says, I'm not sure, but I know for damn sure it's not OU or A&M. Laughing face.
2: Yeah. It's Georgia.
0: Could be Georgia.
2: Georgia football.
0: Yeah, past 2 years, Georgia has really put a beat down on them. It could also be Texas Longhorn football sports daddy is Sark in big game situational moments.
2: I mean, you could say Ohio State, too.
0: Ohio State. Yeah, they've lost twice to them in the last 2 years.
1: Yeah, but that doesn't really affect them. And
0: I think the Georgia one has some
1: Georgia
0: play,
1: Georgia one is the bigger one.
0: That has play because it's been back-to-back years where it's been a showdown game against Georgia, and Texas has come out flat in each game.
2: Yeah,
0: Austin and one in Georgia.
2: Don't forget a couple years ago, the SEC championship game, too. Y'all lost in overtime.
0: To Georgia.
2: Tie game. Yeah,
0: yeah, to Georgia. So 3 times in the past 2 seasons, they've lost to Georgia. Yeah. Yeah, that's a strong...
1: It's definitely Georgia.
0: That's a strong case for Texas in their, 2 to 3 years they've been in the SEC. That's a good one right there. I like that. So shout out to Andres for getting in. Speaking of sports daddies, Jerry Plemons, Crossroads Clinical Research. They're trying to be the sports health daddies. What's going on with Crossroads?
1: Speaking of getting bad health, COVID is still out there. I know we don't want to hear it, but it is still out there. It's still making people sick. COVID's transitioning to being a summertime illness. You have the flu in the winter.
0: It sucks.
1: So COVID in the summer. So if you're feeling bad, you feel like you have the flu, it's not the flu. It's probably COVID. You want to find out for sure? Just come by my office, 1010 Ohio, or call me 361-288-4668. We'll give you a COVID test for free. See if you have it or not. And if you have it, we may have a treatment for you.
0: Well, there we go. Jerry Plemons and Crossroads Clinical Research, the daddies of your health. Get on the right track with Jerry Plemons. Yes, Aiden.
2: So we didn't have time because the segment was ending, but cool. I want to make a mention of the England fan.
0: Go for it. We got time. We can be a little flexible here.
2: So Jerry, you've been the slow bone, Jerry?
1: I have not, no.
2: Oh, you need... Oh, so I went. I got suggested by... y'all know who suggested me.
0: Ooh,
2: and
0: okay.
2: It might possibly be the best barbecue I've ever had.
0: Wow.
2: It's top three, at least.
0: So that's saying a lot because Dallas has a pretty... I would say they have a pretty rich barbecue scene.
1: They do.
0: Do you agree with that?
1: Yeah, I do.
0: I've been to Heim Barbecue.
1: It's like Central Texas, though.
0: Yeah, it's not Central Texas, but it's still good. So I've been to Heim up there in Dallas off of Mockingbird. I've been to that location, and I've been to the Panther City Barbecue out in Fort Worth. Those are my only two experiences with DFW Barbecue. Each time was fantastic. Matter of fact, Aiden, my wife and I are going to Dallas in the middle of July. About July 18th or so, around there. So, and our hotel we're staying at is kind of close to where Slowbone Barbecue is.
2: Yeah, it's in the corner of Irving and Sylvan.
0: So would you recommend me trying

0: that out. Yes.
1: Okay.
0: It's a
1: small bone?
0: It's a small building. It's like the size of a Bill Miller's, but...
1: Okay.
0: Maybe a little bit smaller, but trust me,
1: Might be small, but it packs a big punch. It's all good. I love it. I love all of that. Love tenderizing meat. Ah, juicy meat. Can't wait to get slow bone.
0: You don't help yourself.
1: The succulent barbecue.
2: Yeah, he's talking about barbecue.
1: Succulent barbecue, what are you talking about? Exactly. 361-882-5397. Speaking of things that... just kind of
2: let it out. Let it out.
1: Look, the Spurs, man. I haven't been here in 3 weeks, and y'all guys haven't had a real opportunity to talk to me about the Spurs. I'm still in disbelief that for 5 games of the NBA playoffs, they led by double digits in each of those games. I still can't believe that this franchise now owns the stain of blowing the biggest NBA Finals single-game lead in the history of the Finals.
0: They have three of the biggest blown leads in any NBA Finals game. Three of the six biggest blown leads.
1: And I've talked about this with several people over the past couple of weeks, and I haven't had a chance to really talk about it with y'all guys. Of course, I haven't been on the air, but the stain of this Finals and the collapse of this Finals for a young team like the Spurs... a young head coach in Mitch Johnson. I fear, and you could tell me if this is irrational or fair, I fear that the way this Finals went with that epic collapse in Game 4 with all the blown leads, I feel this could be a mental block. I feel this could be a stain that's hard to wipe away until proven otherwise. I fear there's going to be moments coming up next season, maybe in the playoffs, where these doubts start to creep in the back of their mind and you start seeing a little bit of a mental collapse because, oh my God, it's happening again. Oh my God, another blown lead again. How do we handle this? I fear this could be a stain that is going to be hard to wash off. Irrational or fair? Anybody?
0: I would say, well, it's a fair take, but here's where I think I'm confident in is that the Spurs organization has been there and done that, you know.
1: But guys haven't.
2: And Mitch hasn't either. Yeah, Pop has. But how does that translate?
1: How much longer can we go to the Pop well?
0: I can name many young teams in all major sports that lost a championship early in their career and they bounced back. So.
2: But not like this.
1: But this is historic. That's what I'm saying. Like, this is a bad one, Aiden. This ain't just, hey, they gave it a good 6-game valiant effort. Hey, they took them to 7 and it didn't work out. This is you blew every freaking game. Jerry, irrational or fair?
2: No, very, very fair. I think what hurt them was not having that veteran leadership, that player who's been there before, to get him under control. And I would be extremely worried about this because it's always going to be there in the back of their mind with any kind of lead in the playoffs.
0: And that's why you gotta bring back that's why you gotta bring in some veterans that are hungry for a championship.
2: Yes.
0: You see the reports that there's multiple free agent NBA bigs that want to play alongside Wembanyama.
1: There is.
0: You can't run it back with the exact same team.
1: No.
0: I don't think that's going to work.
1: You can't. Listen, and one more thing before we start kind of looking ahead and asking the question about Harper or Fox, right? One more take that I have about this. I've seen a lot of Spurs fans out there just excuse this team for their performance in the Finals based on their age. Oh, they're young. Oh, these young guys, man, you know, give them a chance, man. They'll be back. These guys are so young and inexperienced. I think that excuse is lazy. I think that excuse is literally low-hanging fruit. And I think that excuse is one of a mind who can't comprehend the severity of what they just saw. That's a coping mechanism to say that they're so young. Oh God, they're little babies. You know, that's a baby ass take. I don't give a rat's ass if they're young. They won the Western Conference. They beat the defending champions OKC in a Game 7.
0: Now you can make the argument that if OKC had J-Dub and AJ Mitchell, two of their three best players.
1: I don't care that the Spurs are young. They had every opportunity to win this Finals. They didn't execute. That is what happened. It's not what their birth certificate says. Their ages. Age doesn't matter.
2: Let me talk.
0: They
2: what about Mitch?
0: Lost.
2: What about Mitch? What lane?

0: Is he part of this? What do you say, the youth?
1: Mitch Johnson got outcoached by Mike Brown. He got pantsed. Mike Brown took him to school.
0: He did, totally. That's the number one reason they lost.
2: But this is another reason why I was worried about this series, that you have the Knicks that a perennial playoff team since Jalen Brunson had gotten there. You had all these veteran players that were hungry for their championship. They played more to the fact that they might even be back in this situation. The East is gonna, the Celtics and a couple other teams are gonna get better. They saw the opportunity that they were bestowed upon, and they took advantage.
1: They did, and all credit to the Knicks. The Knicks took that series. The Knicks beat the Spurs, even though the Spurs led about 77% of the series, yes, which is another stat that just further helps my case of how bad the Spurs blew it. You led 77% of this series. Crazy. Now look, we're in the offseason. Dylan Harper, De'Aaron Fox, a lot of questions coming up. Spurs reportedly are going to keep Fox. They don't have any intentions of trading him. That's what they're saying.
2: Yeah.
1: But there's also reports coming out that Harper's camp is going to be pushing for Harper to get a starting position. Now, that worries me, because if Harper's camp starts pushing and all of a sudden you got a disgruntled young superstar who feels underappreciated and, hey, I'm not going to get my shine here in San Antonio the way I would somewhere else, maybe I'll force a trade. Maybe I don't want to be with the Spurs. Maybe if they're going to pick Fox over me, you know what? All right. I hope that doesn't play out, but it's not past the realm of possibility of it playing out.
0: It's heading that direction.
2: So what are they going to do? Run a three-guard lineup? I mean, they did run that lineup a little bit in the playoffs.
1: Sit Steph Castle.
2: Man.
1: Let's act real. Steph Castle didn't perform either in that finals. Yeah. He was bad.
2: He had the good game but he had
1: one good, like, half a quarter.
2: Dylan Harper was the best player on the Spurs in the finals.
1: And you know what? His camp's going to say, hey, who even kept us in the finals? Hey, who showed up in game 5 when all the other superstars crapped their pants? It was Dylan Harper. Yeah, Harper missed a layup late. Okay, I get it. But at least he had the balls to attack.
2: I mean, Harper was the only offense the Spurs had in that second half.
1: Exactly. None of the others had the freaking stones to attack like a 20-year-old rookie did. That's all the fuel for the fire if I'm Dylan Harper's camp saying, hey, put the keys in my hands.
2: What you don't want is a situation with the Thunder back in the day where they had to trade James Harden away. You know.
1: I think at some point the Spurs need to make the difficult decision and try to figure out how to get rid of De'Aaron Fox. I don't know if it's going to be in this summer, but it could be by the trade deadline.
2: And they're going to have to, and whoever takes them, they're going to have to make a deal where they still have to pay some of that salary.
1: It might be some sort of weird three-team trade where, you know, you're going to eat some of this salary. We're going to give you a player and a pick. We're going to take Fox. We'll eat some of this. Like, they're going to have to divvy it up somehow because that salary is crazy big. He's going to be making $55 million a year. And towards the 28-29 season, he'll be making $62 million a year. It only escalates year after year for Mr. Fox. Now, what are some things the Spurs can do? Well, look, the Spurs need depth with the wings. They probably need
0: sadly.
1: They need some backcourt depth as well, I feel. I feel, depending on what happens with Harper, Fox, Castle, I think they need another veteran guard back there, too, just to kind of steady the ship. When Fox ain't on the floor.
2: Yeah, I mean, that was supposed to be De'Aaron Fox, but, I mean, obviously, I mean, it is what it is. I'm a little bit more concerned, but I feel like there's a move the Spurs can make because Sweeney's gone, right?
1: Yes.
2: And I feel like if I'm in the front office, I got to go to Jason Kidd. Jason Kidd could run that defense.
0: He's gonna want a head coaching job.
2: Yeah, but at the same time, Jason Kidd did coach with the Lakers in the bubble championship. He ran their defense then. They were the number one defense in the league.
1: I feel if you bring in Kidd, this is okay. Hear me out. Let me play devil's advocate. I fear if you bring in Kidd, and Mitch struggles, fired. Kidd promoted to head coach. I fear that would happen.
2: Yeah, but do you want championships or not?
1: I don't want Jason Kidd.
2: You don't want him running the
1: defense? I mean, but Jason Kidd reportedly wanted a lot of power within the Mavericks organization, and he never got it. That's why he chose to leave.
2: Well, I mean,
1: that's why they chose to part ways.
2: Yeah. Well, they need somebody to run that defense.
1: Here's some Spurs potential trade targets. They have Trey Murphy as a potential trade target, the starting forward from New Orleans. They also have Aaron Gordon as a potential trade target.
0: That would
1: from Denver.
2: Gordon has

0: has health issues, but when he's healthy, he'd be so perfect.
1: Bobby Portis is another name that's floating around, but he's kind of tied with the Giannis stuff that's happening, a power forward out of Milwaukee. Kristaps Porzingis is going to be a free agent. There's rumblings that the Spurs could be interested in Kristaps coming off the bench as their center or playing alongside Wimby in some lineups.
0: There's still one move. I don't think it's going to happen because I don't think
1: you want the LeBron move.
0: I don't think he likes San Antonio enough, but if LeBron truly cared about, he wants to catch MJ, right, before he retires, right? Say he plays 2 more years. That would be the number one place for him to go to for basketball reasons
1: so
0: only.
1: So this is what LeBron James said on the podcast, quote, the Mind the Game podcast. This is what he said about San Antonio. Quote from LeBron James. I mean, San Antonio, we focus on basketball, James said. Quote, you ain't doing S in San Antonio. Nothing at all. Nothing. And I mean nothing. End quote. That doesn't necessarily sound like a bad thing. He just means like, hey, in San Antonio, it's just all about business.
0: That's
1: all,
0: if he wants to catch MJ, like I said, like going back to Lakers is not the move. Is to go to, he's literally the missing piece in the starting lineup. And he imagine LeBron James being there in the finals. He would have weathered the storm. He would have calmed the guys down.
1: He probably would have had the ball in his hands a few times.
0: He would have ran the offense. But he doesn't need to.
1: He would have made. I have no doubt he would have made the right basketball plays and found dudes open.
0: No, but he can manage his minutes. He doesn't have to play a lot in the regular season. You know what I'm saying? This is the perfect place for him as an aging player.
1: He does have a long-time relationship with Greg Popovich, long shared a mutual admiration. Hey, the mid-level would be there for LeBron James if he wants to accept it for the Spurs. The Spurs, real quick, before we get to the break, I know we're kind of running long here, but all right. The Spurs have apparently... They're going to be about $55 to $60 million under the first apron, and that's really good.
2: Really good.
1: Really good. So they do have a lot of money to play with. The first apron is $209 million. The Spurs' projected salary is $161 million, and that's factoring in a Victor Wembanyama extension, which is probably coming this summer as well. So a lot. They got pick number 20. They got 3 second-round picks, and the Spurs' future first-rounders that are owed to them. 2027 unprotected first via Atlanta. 2028 swap with Boston if it lands in picks 2 through 30. 2030 swap the more favorable of Dallas and Minnesota, and a 2031 swap with Sacramento. They got a lot of draft capital to refuel this roster.
2: They can get anybody they want
1: and make another run towards a Western Conference final and possibly an NBA final. So look, they lost. It sucks. But there's still a little. There's still hope
2: for
1: optimism.
2: But you can't draw any sense of happiness from the fact that they went far beyond expectations.
1: Let me hold that for after the break. We got to get to a commercial. When we come back, Sports Grab Bag.
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8: Little Miss Summer. She sounds sweet. Hey, Corpus Christi, it's me, Tommy Cool. Little Miss Summer sounds like a fairy princess in a Mickey Mouse cartoon, doesn't she? Now, I suppose if you grew up in, I don't know, maybe California or the south of France, Summer is sweet and friendly, like a fairy princess. But here in the Bend, Little Miss Summer is a lot more wicked stepmother than Cinderella, a little too intense, and doesn't always have the best intentions. 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
5: Happy Father's Day, last segment of the show. Only a few minutes left. James Espinosa, Aiden Ducker, Jay Plemons with you. It's been fun to be back in the studio, boys. I missed you guys.
6: Yeah.
5: I miss being here. I miss talking to this audience we have here in Corpus Christi and the Coastal Bend. And wherever you may be listening on the 1440 Keys mobile app, I missed it. And I was fired up today. I was ready to go. Had a lot of things to get off my chest. Yeah. Just had to unload on you guys. And
6: oh, you did.
5: Things got a little bit steamy. Things got a little bit hot, a little bit messy, sticky, so to speak. But still, we had a great time.
6: A bit messy. That's
7: not messy. Yeah, hey.
5: A little bit messy. Hey. The Astros, real quick.
7: Really? You want to go there?
5: Just real quick, real quick. According to Bob Nightingale.
6: Oh, no.
5: The Astros have no intention of trading Jeremy Peña or Christian Walker and have told teams, quote, they're wasting their time. The Astros are looking to add bullpen depth and a left-handed hitting outfielder. The Astros are buyers at the deadline. That's according to Nightingale.
6: Well, the AL is so weak this year and the division is weak.
5: Real quick, real quick, real quick. Let me just look. I'm not going to lie. I fell off the Astros for about a good month. During the Spurs run, I kind of just fell off, dude. I fell off the Astros. Yeah. Astros are 36-42, three games back. The Rangers, 36-40, only two games back.
7: Well, the Astros are in fourth place.
5: Yeah.
7: It's crazy.
5: Mariners are 39-39. Cleveland Guardians, 41-36. The Yankees, by far... 46-29, the best team in the American League.
6: Yeah, something's off with the Mariners. Ever since Kyle Raleigh took a... Ever since his struggle started, they just...
5: One of the worst fantasy draft picks I've had. He was my 1-1.
7: It was...
5: God, that's
7: based
5: bad.
7: Based on what he did last year...
6: I can't even talk crap about it because I only have four wins this year. So
5: the Astros are apparently going to be buyers, and we'll see what happens over the summer. And that's baseball talk. Back to what Jerry wanted to ask.
7: Yeah, it's a simple thing. I mean... Based on expectations for the Spurs, they far blew past them.
5: Yes.
7: Shouldn't there be some level of happiness
5: there
7: from
5: is.
7: This?
5: There is.
7: I don't sense it, though.
5: No, I am happy. I'm happy that they proved that they took the jump. I'm happy that they won the Western Conference. I'm happy that you saw this team gel and come together and you know, kind of realize what they can be. I'm happy for that. But at the same time, I'm disappointed that they lost in the fashion they did. I feel I can be both.
6: I feel like there's a worry in you that they're never going to recover from
5: that. Yeah, and you have a lot of people saying, oh, man, you know, they're going to be back. Okay, that Thunder squad that had Harden, Westbrook, and Durant never went back. Nothing is guaranteed.
6: Well, they never replaced James Harden's production. That's why they never
5: went
6: back.
5: But still, there's nothing guaranteed that they will ever be back. Yeah, nothing.
6: But in the NBA, whenever you have like a top three or four talented team, there are going to be opportunities for them to, you know.
5: They will. So
6: they're always going to be a tough out. I don't see this team being like, you know, they made the Knicks earn every win in that finals.
5: And whenever a team like this elevates the way they did, expectations raise. That's just the natural thing. Expectations have raised.
7: So what are the expectations for next
5: Western level? Conference final at minimum?
6: Well, they're favored by Vegas to win the finals. Period.
5: I mean, my expectations at minimum next year is to be in the Western Conference final again. Like, that's it. Anything less than that now is a disappointment. That's how much the expectations have raised. Seriously. Yeah. It's now championship or bust levels for this team at such a young age. That's where I'm at right now.

0: as a fan, championship or bust.
1: Do you get the impression their ceiling, they're not even close to hitting their potential ceiling of where they can be?
0: I don't think so.
2: I mean, if Wemby learns how...
0: Wemby needs one move.
2: He needs a couple of moves. He needs to get the skyhook going.
0: He needs a couple of moves in his repertoire that he can go to late in the game that he knows he can make. Because right now, Wemby, it looked like he was overthinking. It looked like to me he didn't have that signature move. He didn't have anything he could go to. He settled for bad jumpers. I don't know. He looked panicked at times.
2: I also think he needs more minutes in the regular season, so he's more conditioned. I feel like conditioning was also an issue for Wemby, too.
0: That's true. Well, that's where I'm at, Jerry. That's where I'm at with the Spurs.
1: That's fair. It's a good spot to be at, I think.
0: It's a good spot to be at. It's better than a lot of franchises' spots.
1: Every other franchise, except maybe one or two.
0: It's kind of a spoiled fan's spot to be in.
1: To a degree, yes.
0: Because the Spurs, I mean, look, five titles since 1999. You know, they had that dynastic run, and now they're seemingly back. But I want blood.
1: Yeah.
0: I want championship blood. I want to be able to wipe that other team's blood on my chest after a finals.
1: You were so close to it.
0: Kind of.
1: Well,
0: losing in five games is not close.
1: Yeah, but losing, but having 20 and 10-point leads every game.
0: That's a gentleman's sweep.
2: That might have been the best five-game NBA finals we've ever had, though.
0: Yeah, you're right. Hey, guys, it felt good to be back. Missed you guys. Aiden, love you. Hope you have a good one. Safe travels on the road today. Jerry, thank you for everything. Happy Father's Day to you. Hope you have a great rest of your day with your family. And to everybody out there who got in, everybody out there who listened, everybody who supports us, have a great rest of your Sunday. Have a great Father's Day out there, dads. Knock a cold one back if you can. And just have a good one. For Aiden Ducker, Jerry Plemons, I'm James Espinosa. No more questions. We'll talk to you next week. Happy Father's Day.
3: This Sunday, the price of peace. President Trump strikes a deal with Iran to quickly end the war.
4: Then it's a memorandum of understanding. If it doesn't get done in 60 days, it's all right. We go back to bombing.
3: But as Iran stands to gain access to billions in economic relief, did the president give away too much?
5: Iran's left stronger.
6: I think sending billions of dollars to Iran is a mistake.
4: If it works out, I'm going to take the credit. If it doesn't work out, I'm blaming JD. You better be careful, JD.
3: I'll talk to Democratic Senator Cory Booker of New Jersey and former Trump Defense Secretary Mark Esper. Plus, Chicago Hope. President Obama opens his presidential center as former presidents come together in a divided America.
7: I hope this center will serve as an affirmation of just how special, how precious our democracy truly is.
3: Joining me for insight and analysis are Susan Glasser, staff writer for The New Yorker, Nia Malika Henderson, political columnist for Bloomberg Opinion, former Homeland Security Secretary Jay Johnson, and Republican strategist Sarah Fagan. Welcome to Sunday. It's Meet the Press.
8: From NBC News in Washington, the longest-running show in television history, this is Meet the Press with Kristen Welker.
3: Good Sunday morning. I'm Garrett Hake in for Kristen Welker as she recovers from a medical procedure. She's doing well and plans to be back soon. This morning, a fragile peace appears to be holding between the U.S. and Iran just days after President Trump signed a memorandum of understanding to end the conflict, reopen the Strait of Hormuz, and remove the U.S. blockade of Iran.
9: You signed the MOU?
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3: There are conflicting reports about whether the strait is open or closed after Iran accused Israel of breaking the ceasefire agreement by continuing its strikes against southern Lebanon. Overnight, Vice President J.D. Vance arrived in Switzerland to continue talks with Iran. For his part, President Trump says the lesson he's learned from this war, there are no limits to his power.
11: What have you learned about not just the exercise of power, but the limits on your power as a result of the conflict?
12: There are no limits.
11: No limits.
12: No, not. I haven't learned that lesson yet. I know there are, but, you know, there are no limits. We defeated them totally militarily.
3: And joining me now is Democratic Senator Cory Booker of New Jersey. Senator Booker, welcome back to Meet the Press.
13: It's good to see you here on national TV and not the halls of the Senate.
3: I think we can agree on that. Let's start with Iran. You voted eight times to end this war. The memorandum of understanding ends the war. Do you support it?
13: Yeah, I'm proud to be leading the effort to stop Donald Trump from leading our country into further and further disaster. But the way he is trying to bring us out of this war not only speaks to the failures of the war in

0: right and the left over his new Iran deal. The panel is next.
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0: Welcome back. The panel is here. Susan Glasser, staff writer for The New Yorker, Bloomberg opinion columnist Nia Malika Henderson, Republican strategist Sarah Fagan, and Jay Johnson, former Secretary of Homeland Security under President Obama. Welcome to you all. Susan, I'll start with you. You heard me talking about the war and its potential endings and alternatives with some of our guests. Was this ultimately the only way to end this war?
12: Well, look, Donald Trump started out the war a little bit more than 100 days ago, saying that he was going to obliterate the Iranian nuclear program that had already been obliterated. Mm-hmm. According to him, he said he was going to change the regime. He said he was never going to end it except with unconditional surrender. What's remarkable is that in Washington, across the Middle East this week, the question is whether it was the United States itself that engaged in a form of unconditional surrender. Mm.

0: Grew up in, I don't know, maybe California or the south of France, summer is sweet and friendly, like a fairy princess. 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
4: Welcome back. This week, the Obama Presidential Center opened to the public in Chicago, a lasting tribute to the nation's 44th president. But long before the White House, Barack Obama was a little-known Illinois state senator who burst onto the national stage with his keynote address at the 2004 Democratic National Convention. Just months later, after winning his election to the U.S. Senate, Obama joined Meet the Press to talk about a theme that would come to define his political career, bridging divides and finding common ground.
5: I absolutely think that it's possible for us to find common ground. You know, the president called me this week. He was extraordinarily gracious in congratulating me. We both agreed that our wives are sharper than we are, which was nice. And my sense is that if we can disagree without being disagreeable, and if we're not involved in the sort of slash and burn politics that I think has become the custom in Washington, but we seek out common ground on the enormous challenges that we face ahead, whether it's the global economy that Karl Rove just mentioned, and how we make sure that the middle class is, in fact, sustainable in this global competition, or we're talking about how we provide the education that our children need so that they can succeed. Those are issues where we all share, I think, success. And one of the things I told the president was that we all have a stake in seeing him have a successful presidency. I don't think that the Democrats succeed by rooting against the president in office, but we have to be honest where we disagree with him. And he's got to make his case where he's presenting issues that we're skeptical about.
4: The panel is still here. We're going to talk about the midterms. I can't believe it. We're only 4.5 months away. I keep saying 6 months, like we're frozen in time, but yep, it's moving. And this week, the Cook Political Report moved 6 Republican-held seats in Democrats' favor. Nia, do Democrats just have the inside track here? What's your assessment?
6: Yeah, I think they do, and I think they've had the inside track for a while, even given the redistricting, which does give the edge to Republicans. At this point, they're about 6 points ahead on the generic ballot. That's about where they were in 2018. Mm-hmm. 2018, it was a gain of 40 seats. They're not going to get 40 this go-round. They obviously only need 3. So I think the House, they'll do well. The Senate is the open question, right? And yeah, you sort of see why, given Cory Booker's response, right, when he talks about whether or not he's gonna campaign for Plattner in
4: sounds
6: Maine.
4: Like a no.
6: This
4: yeah.
6: It sounds like a no. And so this, I think, is going to be a real weakness, because I think Democrats' chances to the Senate certainly run through Maine. Mm-hmm. And Susan Collins, as Democrats have seen time and time again, is a real tough out. So that's what I you know, maybe 35 to 40% chance of taking the Senate, but I think for the House, much better chances.
4: So, Sarah, if Republicans are going to keep the House, how do they do it?
7: Well, I think structurally, it's just really, really difficult. I mean, you would need this Iran situation to get resolved quickly and gas prices to plummet and a bunch of other economic factors.

Breaking news this hour from townhall.com. I'm Michael Harrington. Vice President J.D. Vance has met with top Iranian officials today as the White House looks to build up that interim deal to end the war in Iran reached by the two sides last week. They have 60 days to do it. Vance met today with Iran's top negotiators at a Swiss mountainside resort near Lake Lucerne. Mediators from Pakistan.

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0: Florida said he was scared to even start, but Chapter walked him through it step by step and found a Medicare plan that actually fit his life and saved him $600 a year. 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

Investing can be really confusing. 3 years ago, for the first time, we did an unusual investing virtual event called Investing Essentials. And it was me and George Camel, and I opened up my personal playbook. How do I do real estate investing? And I showed exactly how the returns work, the details, the nerded out, right? And how do I do mutual fund investing? And I nerded out. And how do I view wealth spiritually? And nerded out. And all these different things. And we went through my playbook. And then George and I also talked about buckets of investing that we don't do and why. So we went into the details of what's broken about some of these theories that are floating around out there. And we're going to do it again. This is only the third time we've ever done this. And we're going to add a little bit of new material to it. Reducing taxes, navigating wills, and building legacy. Going to add some stuff in on those things. Tickets start at 1.

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1: I'm with you, Dave.
0: Cool. How can we help?
1: So, a little bit of a quick backstory. I grew up in a divorced household.

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1: Yahee! Welcome, America! This is the Cajun contractor, Michael King, and this is Home Talk USA. I want to put a big shout out to my kind of like my base station out in Greenwich, Connecticut, all my loyal audience from WGCH 1490 AM in Greenwich, Connecticut, one of my original affiliates that's tuning in right now. I am the Cajun contractor, Michael King. I am the originator, not the duplicator. Please don't accept no substitution. Man, I was green before green was even cool. We're going to be live here for the next 3 hours. That's right. So we got a great show breakdown for you. We sure hope you stay with us. On the first hour, it's Home Talk USA. The second hour, we're going to jump right into the Invent America show, which part is the Home Talk USA family. And we're going to close it out with the Made in America show with my guests and co-hosts, any way you want to call the Inventor Lady herself, Ms. Rita Crompton. So we're going to be live here for the next 3 hours. So stay with us. 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All right. It's been a while since we had the Brickman on. His name is Don Foster. He's with Masonry Cosmetics and one of the leaders in this proven masonry staining technology. And what we want to basically do today is kind of talk about the features and benefits of brick staining, brick dyeing. I know a lot of you out there, I mean, you can pass in every neighborhood. There's always that one or two or three homes that for whatever reason, people decide to paint their brick. And that's what we're talking about here. An alternative in not painting your brick, but not a new technology, but a technology, believe it or not, it's been here a while, which is called brick staining, or I renamed it. I know Brickman, he gives me the credit of dyeing, and dyeing is nowhere in their, mission statement up here. It's all brick staining, but you know, staining and dyeing to me is kind of the same. Maybe I could be wrong, but he always credit. But he's on the line right now, and he's going to be here for the next hour. So we're going to be taking some calls, answer some emails, and we're going to be addressing and talking about this proprietary brick staining technology. And I'd like to welcome to the show. It's been a while. He's kind of missed us, and we missed him. The Brickman himself, Mr. Don Foster. Mr. Don, how you doing, buddy?
2: I am doing great, Michael, and it's, as always, an honor to be with you today.
1: Well, it's always been, you know, when I do a monologue, you know, in the early days, and a monologue only used to take, you know, a couple of seconds. But man, with your monologue, it took me like 4.5 minutes. So it gets up there, you know. But this is a national show, a national audience, and brick staining technology is really starting to get into a mainstream product technology when it comes to bricks. But I know. We have a lot of new affiliates that are now tuning in that might not be familiar with, Masonry Cosmetics. So, you know, tell us a little bit about, you know, address our listeners. Tell us a little bit about the history of Masonry Cosmetics. And how did you get cosmetics, though? You figure it would be masonry, I don't know, brick staining or something. But how did you get Masonry Cosmetics out of, you know, how did y'all name that company?
2: You know, it's funny. I got to give credit for the cosmetic part to Rick Connor, because I really didn't want to have the cosmetics because I figured that everybody in the world would be coming after me with makeup and all the other kind of stuff, right? And yeah. It actually did happen. Rick really wanted to have the name cosmetics because we color enhance the brick. So we don't really, you know, it's almost like a dye, right? We almost, yeah. When you talk about a dye, it's a human tattoo. We actually human tattoo a brick because of the pore structure. We need the absorption. But we want to get embedded into the brick face to be permanent. So when you talk about a stain, it's not always a popular name because think poorly about the word stain. But we actually are changing the color cosmetically of the brick. We artistically apply a product.
1: So again, a little bit about your history, though, not just the name cosmetics, but you guys, you know, Don and Rick Connor and all your staff, y'all been in the brick business, actually in brick manufacturing of the brick itself, right?
2: That's where we started 43 years ago. Now I've been in. Rick's pretty close to that too. 32 as Masonry Cosmetics as a company, though. So yeah, we've been staying brick for a very long time. Really, as long as you've been on the radio, really.
1: Yeah, and it's amazing because back in the early days, there was just no alternative.

0: to painting your bricks. And we're going to get into that because this is an amazing technology in the difference in in staining or dyeing a brick compared to painting a brick, and the chemical composition that the problems you have when you actually paint that brick. Now, you heard my monologue where you can go in pretty much any neighborhood, like me. I got one sitting right on the corner. Man, I tried to stop him. He painted it white. He just actually painted his house white. But whatever, before I get into that though, I do want to talk about the product itself and why you brought up the term you've been using called absorptive, anyway, how you want to call it, brick. You know, what are we talking about here? Because brick is not, it's porous. You know, it soaks up like wood. It just soaks up everything that's coming into the pores. And that's what we're talking about, how to take something that you can redo compared to something that's permanent, right?
1: It is. So we need that. Again, everybody says a lot of these products that are out there, they say, well, we're a penetrating stain. I need to be penetrating. That's why I need to absorb to bricks. I need to get embedded into that brick. I don't create a layer. So, you know, it's all color theory with me where somebody does a paint, you want a red brick to go orange, they put orange on it. I put yellow. I wait till it dries. The red and yellow make a new color orange. So if I want red brick to go orange, I'm adding yellow. If you say I'd like it to be a little lighter, I add a little white to my mix. So I use the actual pigments we make brick with and we create a recipe with it.
0: And you made a good point, compared to an absorption, compared to layering. And that's what you're doing when you're painting. You're just layering the brick with a layer. You're putting a coat, an exterior coat on it, and that's pretty much it. Where eventually what happens to paint due to weather and Mother Nature starts to deteriorate the exterior of the brick because she starts to damage the first layer of that brick protection, then the only thing option you have is just keep painting over the brick, keep chipping, keep fading, whatever how you want to call it, you know. And that's the problem with painting is that it's final, and then it's just something you got to keep doing, right, Don?
1: Yeah, we're maintenance free where paint is maintenance, right? So you got to do it. But a lot of people don't realize it's not like wood or metal that a paint might be protecting it from rusting, you know, or rotting. We don't brick don't need to be protected. So we have a huge advantage.
0: Yeah, and that's the key when we're going to get into this these kits that we're going to be talking about. But what I want to address right now, it's been a few years since you were working on your three large campaigns that we talking about, and we launched it here on this show. Can you just give us an update of those? What are they? And just break them down for us.
1: Yeah, it's years. Each campaign are years. We started the first one in 2019. We want to know how good we were. And then we want to know how good the competitor is. We traveled 31 states to study them. And then now we're studying the paint world to understand that better. So I'm right in that campaign right now.
0: Well, and I'm glad you mentioned that because the chemical composition of paint has changed due to federal government regulations like the mercury in paint, the acetone in paint. A lot of things have changed. Actually, to be honest with you, paint has been weakening over the years and has not been strengthened over the years due to government environmentalists and things that cause paint to really break down a lot faster, right, Don? You know,
1: That
0: it
1: is
0: just,
1: so true. And you can't go scrape it off brick. You just can't like you can metal or wood, right? So you got to use high pressure water or sandblasting, which damages the surface of the brick, or you have to use chemicals. Think about the chemicals that what that would do to our environment that they have to use. They're harsh.
0: Well, Don, hold on that thought right there. I just got my 1 minute cue. I've got to take a short break. This is Home Talk USA. Right here on the Home Improvement Broadcasting Network. I'm the Cajun contractor, Michael King. I'll be back with my guest, the Brickman himself, Mr. Don Foster. Y'all come back now, you hear? Yay!
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0: 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I'm the changing contractor, Michael King. 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Hey, don't forget, we are streaming live on the World Wide Web. Don't forget, the top of the hour, the event lady herself, Ms. Rita Crompton, will be here. I'll be hosting with her, co-hosting the Invent America show. So we do ask you to stay tuned right here, part of the Home Talk USA radio family. We talked to one of our favorite experts. His name is Don Brickman Foster. He's president and director of the MCI Training Center, but also it's short for Masonry Cosmetics Incorporated. We're talking about this proprietary brick staining product, where there's an alternative. Instead of painting your brick, you can stain your brick. And that's what we're talking about, the features and benefits. And before the break, Don was talking about his ad campaigns and things he's been working on for the past couple of years, three large campaigns. He just gave us an update. But Don, my question, I want to get back to that. In your experience, I mean, is there better test than, I don't know, that field performance? I mean, you can do all sorts of testing, but I think it's the field, seeing the product being tested on the homes out on the field. And that would be my take.
1: It's a good one because, you know, we've logged over 400 case studies throughout probably 14 to 18 states throughout the country. A lot of them in the Midwest, lots of our weather, some are down south where they have extreme heat. And so the 400 case studies, a lot of those, Michael, we did back in 2019. And you had actually said, am I going to go back to those and go back to those again? And we're going to log them. So we're looking at more of a longitudinal study now. So in 2026, we're going to pick about 30 of those. And we've already gone through about a dozen of them now. We're going back to them, relooking them again to give another update. Do they still look good after all that time?
0: And this is going to lead into my next question, because you heard me say just a little earlier, because my texting and my Twitter and everything's lighting up right now. Why are you bashing the paint industry? I'm not bashing the paint industry here. I'm explaining to you the difference in a staining, proprietary staining, compared to bricks, the features and benefits. And y'all heard me say a little earlier, it's a proven fact that the paint composition, due to federal regulations weakening the paint, just does not hold up in the weather elements anymore. You got to keep investing money into repainting the layers. So I'm not attacking the paint, you know, painting your house, painting. No, that's not what we're talking about here. So, I see some of you right now like, okay, King, thank you for letting us know. So, hey, yeah, you know, I just want to make that clear. We don't try to bash an industry. We're just letting you understand the features and benefits if you want to paint a brick or stain a brick. And there is a difference. And so let's go back a little bit. You were talking, I just want to make that clear right quick. But Don, let's talk about your first campaign. You said three campaigns. Now, how is Masonry Cosmetics product really holding up, which is an extension of what I just was talking about? You know, painting break down a lot quicker. Does the staining process break down a lot quicker also? So how's the product itself is holding up?
1: So if we apply it to absorptive masonry the right way in the right conditions, it's a permanent change. You don't have to reapply it again. It's a lifetime. So to damage us, you'd have to damage the brick. And we don't create a layer. It's all embedded into the pore structure.

0: brick. So we don't create a layer that can have a fell point. And that's what's perfect. So we have some new testing that just came out where they tried to do a burn test, where they tried to torch it and burn us all off. You can't even burn us off.
1: No, no.
0: So extreme heats, we're still good. It doesn't matter. Freeze thaw, we're fine no matter what.
1: And actually, to be honest with you, it slows down the raw material process tremendously from the brick. Now, bricks don't deteriorate. That's not what I'm talking about. But what bricks do, though, through a period of years, will start to crack a little bit, or the chemical compound of the raw materials will break down. The brick will get a little bit more sandier or chalkier. This is something people never notice, but at the end of the day, I've seen a situation where brick got unattended to, and then all of a sudden the brick just starts cracking. So you've seen that. I mean, so in your situation, you're actually protecting the brick also, right? I mean, with this staining getting in the pores of the brick itself.
0: We won't add much to it just because the brick are still naturally breathable and they're still natural. When we stain them, we're not adding any coating or anything like that. So it's still going to be natural. But really, it depends on the type of brick that you're talking about, especially brick are thousands and thousands of years old, right?
1: Oh, yeah.
0: So it really depends on when the era of the brick were made, or if they're a hard-fired, severe weather brick. Those will handle a lot, no matter what. So
1: what about the competition, though?
0: The competition, it's good now that you get into that, because what's happened is some people are watering down paint and calling it a brick stain. So we're working on changing that language in the land that's not an okay thing. It's misinformation that's out there. It's a trail of tears. What happens is when they water down the paint industry says, don't do that. Don't water down our paint. But they want it to be thinner is why they do it. So that's what's happening with all that.
1: Well, Don, I tell you, don't go nowhere. I'm just thankful that you could spend the whole hour with us. We've got a lot of information to cover, a lot of questions my audience wants to ask you. So just stay with us right here. We're going to have to take a short break. We got to pay some bills right here and hear from some our corporate sponsors. We definitely want to ask you to stay with us at the top of the hour, though, the Invent America Show with the inventor lady herself, Ms. Rita Crompton. And on the top of the third hour, the Made in America Show, where we're going to feature a lot of products that are actually made here in the United States. I am the Cajun contractor, Michael King. This is Home Talk USA, streaming live all across the country, right here on the Home and Talk Radio Network. I'll be right back with my guest, Mr. Don Foster, the Brickman himself. Y'all stay tuned. I'll be right back. Y'all come back now, you hear?

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1: Hey, Coastal Bend, this is Dana Lash, host of The Dana Show. I'll bring you the latest news that you won't hear anywhere else or that others may be afraid to share.

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And we are talking to one of our favorite experts. He's the Brickman himself.

0: Well, Mr. Don Foster with Masonry Cosmetics. And Don, before the break, though, we started to talk about the different campaigns that Masonry Cosmetics has been involved in the last 3 or 4 years. But let me ask another question back to you as we have in this conversation. I mean, I asked you about that competition, but we all have competition, no matter what industry you're in. What does your competition look like today, though, compared to when I started with you? Wow, I can't remember. I think you've been coming on the show for at least 10, 12 years now, right? It's been a while. Yeah. I mean, it's been a long time.
1: Yeah, we actually have, yes. You know, it's I started to say it earlier, a trail of tears. It's really sad. We haven't found any that have been long lasting. Some have gone bad as far as, you know, 3 to 5 years. Some start failing after 10, 12 years and they're bleaching out. It's not like they're just peeling and falling off the brick. I think it's because they thin it, the paint out. It's just there's characteristics that's not holding too, but it bleaches out even worse than if you're fixing a problem than the original problem. So, and you know, for me, back to you, competition, you know, you deal with competition too, right? So what does your competition look like today?
0: Yeah, they all gone. Yeah, you're right. Yeah. Oh, you know, like that old saying, the strong survives. And if you have a good product or good technology or a good a base or a foundation to whatever you're doing and build that good foundation, then the foundation is going to keep, it's going to stay standing while other places fall. The walls might get weakened, but the foundation is strong. And that's the kind of the same thing that we're talking about with Masonry Cosmetics. A 30 year, this is not like you coming on and say, hey, we got a brick staining product, you know, that you, it was invented, you know, 6 months ago. This is over a 30 year track record, 32, you said, right, Don?
1: Yep. Yep, it is.
0: Now, finally, the last campaign I want to talk about, I'm curious, what's happening in the painting world? Because you heard me mention earlier about some of the chemical composition of paint that has been outlawed over the years, especially the mercury part, you know, that was mercury was taken out. So, I mean, but there's other factors here. So what's happening in the painting world itself? You know,
1: I've actually, you know, been one of the few voices out there about the concerns about painting exterior brick. They don't realize that brick's different than other products. And it's a brick and mortar wall that moves. So it's not just brick, it's brick and mortar that both absorb differently, right? So you're putting a layer on if you're doing the entire wall, not just painting brick one at a time. But I've lost the messaging fight, especially with the brick manufacturers. A lot of them will make painter brick now. In fact, some of the manufacturers, Michael, actually sell paint for brick.
0: Yeah.
1: Which absolutely just, you know, they've given in too early.
0: Yeah, blows your mind, to be honest with you, yeah.
1: Yeah. So I haven't seen a lot of just success with that going forward, that this is the perfect product. If I had a product to recommend to you that said, hey, this is the way you should go, I have not found it yet, the right one. I really haven't.
0: Yeah, good point. Now, anything else to share about painting of the exterior brick itself? You know, I know you got to be biased, obviously, for what you do. I mean, you know, but I try to be objective here. But there is some flaws in painting brick. I mean, I don't know how else to, I can't sugarcoat this. And what is, again, let's mention some of the problems of painting brick. What's the problem with painting a brick?
1: Number one, it'll take a brick that's made today to be maintenance free to a maintenance one. So that means it can trap moisture. It depends what paint they use. Did they put a primer on it? When the paint gets to remove, are they removing the primer? No one can answer me that question at all, Michael, at all. But like we said earlier, you can't scrape it. So if you, a pressure washer doesn't work for a high pressure washer on, it can damage the face of the brick or the mortar joint itself, or sandblasting. So now it's chemicals. Interviewing most of these bigger companies that do this, restoration companies, I found that they can't get it all off. It's like an 80-20 rule. They get about 80% of it, but they might start damaging the brick, especially older buildings. Yeah. And now they have to reapply. So I said, what happens when you're applying over 20% of failing paint? They said, well, we need to come back sooner. That's the answer.
0: Yeah. And I'm glad you mentioned that, because that's one of the factors, me personally, I ran across, you know, because people need to realize I still have my construction business in the Big Easy. I'm still in the business. I have not sold it, you know. So

0: That's a good plug. I never plug my business, but I'm still in the industry. But when I do a renovation job, as a matter of fact, I just had one that I'm working on right now, a fire that caused the fire damage of the brick itself, you know, the black. And you're right. I'm running into problems is because, again, it was a painted situation. And all of a sudden, man, I'm charging this man an arm and a leg to try to get, and I can't. I don't even think it's 80-20. It might be 70-30, to be honest with you. I think you're being generous, but that's just me. But you're right. The biggest problem is painting, layering it, and try to get it off. It's impossible. You know?
1: Especially with the different textures that you have out there in brick, and it gets embedded. What metal and wood, it's more on the surface. But brick, it gets embedded, which you think is a good thing, not when it starts breaking down and felling, though.
0: Yep, that's right. Now you've been working on an ASTM, International Standard for Brick Staining. I know when I talked with you a couple of years ago, when I talked to Sean, and he was telling you I've been working on this to come up with a real standard operating SOP procedure when it comes to brick staining. How's that going, though? I mean, how are y'all making out with that right now?
1: Yeah, we just had a meeting, ASTM meeting international in Dallas last week. So that's where I was all last week at a meeting. And again, we're trying to get that, dealing with that misinformation out there. So paint has a ton of standards for it, but not for brick. So for brick, we're trying to work on a real brick stain, which means no acrylic, no latex. Let's get the paint, stay in the paint division. Someone wants to paint a brick, they need to know what that means. But if you want a true brick stain, we have a proven one, but there's also that messaging we got to change is what we got
0: to
1: do.
0: Yeah, it's all about education, information. That's what we try to do here on this show. And, I want to get into some, before we take a break, anything else you're working on with that?
1: Yeah. Well, you know, there are actually going to be two standards, which I think you'll find neat. So one is for a brick stain. The second standard, and this is the team, I actually chair the task group, and the team came up with said, hey, we got to come up with a standard for application because you can't spray or roll a true brick stain. A proven brick stain cannot be rolled or sprayed. So if you can't spray it, there is a huge advantage for us, right? So we got to artistically apply what we do by brush. That's the only connection.
0: I would tend to believe that too. Yeah, you made a good point there. And we're going to be taking a short break. I don't have a chance to ask you another question, but I want to talk about the kits, these DIY kits that you're working on, how they're doing, because I had mentioned it earlier in this segment about the kits, because I always wonder, who we are addressing here, the DIY, a professional contractor, you know. So when we get into these do-it-yourselfers, because it's in the name, do-it-yourself. So, but Don, hold on that thought right there. Don't go nowhere. We're talking to Don Foster, the Brickman himself. He is with Masonry and Cosmetics. We're talking about this proprietary brick staining technology. And when we come back off a break, we're going to be talking about these kits, this paint staining kits right here on Home Talk USA. Don't forget, top of the hour, the Inventor Lady herself with me, the Cajun contractor Michael King, Invent America Show. So stay tuned, but I'll be right back to wrap up right here on the number one home improvement show in America, Home Talk USA. Yahee! Y'all come back now, you hear?
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Yay! Welcome to Old Dog USA! All of you, welcome back. Don't forget the top of the hour. We're going to have the Invent America show, Invent America Radio with the Inventor Lady herself, Rita Crompton, along with myself. But the top of the third hour, we're going to have the Made in America show. So stay with us right here on Home Talk USA Radio family. 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We're talking to the Brickman himself, Mr. Don Foster. He is with Masonry Cosmetics. We're talking about this proprietary brick staining technology, the features and benefits of brick staining compared to brick painting. Now, Don, before the break, I just want to find out how your do-it-yourself kits are doing and explain what is the kit, what comes with it,

0: application of the kit. And you came up with this kit with the do-it-yourselfer in mind, right?
1: We sure have. It's the cool news is as of this year, we did over 10,000 DIY kits. So, and Michael, it's in 14 different countries. But the fun part of that is full disclosure, if I shipped one kit to one country, I took credit for that country. So it's not like I have stores over there doing thousands of kits. I don't, but we do ship all over the world, Australia, Canada, some unique places like Poland and stuff like that. It's kind of fun to see that happen. So I share that, for whatever that's worth. But yeah, we ship them through Amazon and we also ship them direct. And what's neat about it's for the individual. It could be the homeowner, contractor. You, for example, is a good one, a good example. You are.
0: Well, I used it, I don't know, 7 or 8 years ago when I had that interior. Everybody thinks about brick staining as exterior, but I actually use your product for an interior for a fireplace.
1: It was a
0: That I
1: fireplace,
0: it was
1: yep.
0: a fireplace, so I actually, oh, it came out beautiful, man. Because when I was remodeling the house, they wanted to do something with that brick fireplace, and they were going to paint it, and I stopped them, and you got involved in it, and we actually batched the color for them. That really, it was a white with a charcoal crevice. Oh, it just came out beautiful, So, but yeah, I became a not just a fan and a customer myself in my construction business. You know what I mean? But let's talk about something that you proud of that you started to get a little update on the Brickman's Hall of Fame. Tell me what that is and how's it going?
1: The Brickman's Hall of Fame is, I don't get to do it every single year because we get too busy, but I've been doing it back probably since 2008, just capturing different people in industry that are unique and to tell their story. And some of these guys have been around a lot of years, but it's to capture them, so that was the whole benefit, the benefit be behind that. But we also have a library on the site that does the benefits of brick. So that is something if anybody wants to ever go there and see some different things. It's a free library they go through. I get no hits on it, but it's from information I gathered in all my travels around the country.
0: My producer Matt wanted me to ask you about climate factors. I mean, a good question, I couldn't think of all the questions, but he wanted to know the climates themselves. If you're sitting in northern states where it's freezing, you sit in the southern states where it's subtropical, does the climate factor make a difference of where you live?
1: So what's neat about that? That's a great question. Long as we apply our product when it's warm, above 40 degrees and dry and clean walls, once we get embedded, we apply it the right way in the right conditions, it's permanent. It can never get too cold for us and it can never get too hot. I mentioned earlier, you can't burn us off. So when we get down south, Florida, Texas, whatever, you can't burn us off. When you get all the way up north, Minnesota and everything, when it gets really cold, we're not going to freeze either. So we don't create a layer that could break down. That's the advantage, right? We're embedded.
0: In all these years that you've been on the show, I've never asked this question. And the Inventor Lady, she's, Miss Rita Crompton's popping in right now. And we invite all of you to stay tuned to the Invent America show. But she just reminded me of something right now. And I've never asked you this question. And you've been on with me well over 10 years now. Is the product totally made here in the United States, processed here?
1: 100%. Yep.
0: Well, I'm gonna
1: Everything's
0: hook.
1: here. Everything we
0: I
1: have's
0: never
1: here.
0: asked you that all these years because, as you know, on the third hour, we do the Inventor the Made in America show. I don't know if you knew that. We do another show that's tied into Home Talk. So I'm gonna hook you up with Rita to get you on for the Made in America because we're featuring, starting to feature Made in America technology and companies. And as you know, this has been my pet peeve for over 30 years, as you know. And I'm sorry, I've never asked you. And when she popped up, and she's laughing right now, I can see her on the screen. But yeah, but Don, how can our people actually reach you though? How can we learn more about Masonry Cosmetics?
1: Yeah, they can go to the website masonrycosmetics.com or just info at masonrycosmetics.com. That'll get right to us if they want to ask any questions.
0: Let's see if we can get Rita unmuted right there. She could just hop in. Can you hear me, Rita? Can you hop in right quick? I might be catching her
2: Yes,
0: off guard. Hey,
2: yes.
0: Rita Crompton, the Inventor Lady, one of my oldest guests, the Brickman himself, Masonry Cosmetics. He specializes in brick staining. And I didn't realize when you just popped up just now that

0: His company is totally here in the US. They're in South Bend, Indiana, up in your way a little bit, you know?
1: I know I have talked to him before because I live in a brick house. And I was just talking to my husband last week and I said, I know a guy that can make sure we match all that brick. So it's really nice to see you.
2: It
0: Well,
2: is. Thank you so much, Rita. It is.
0: we're going to get him on and get him on the Made in America, and as we feature Made in America companies. And that's our third hour, which is it's co-hosted by me and you. And well, hey, Don, give us that website. How can we reach you? We got to go. We're up against the
2: Yeah,
0: clock.
2: masonrycosmetics.com. We would love to hear from you.
0: Say it one more time.
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0: Brickman got a row. Want to thank all of you for Home Talk USA. Don't forget, Rita is going to be with me in about 30 seconds right here on the Invent America show. So my audience, to stay tuned. We're going to be right back right here on Invent America Radio. Invent America coming up. I'm the Cajun contractor, Michael King. Yahee!

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0: 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And now, we proudly present Invent America from the number one home improvement radio program in the country, Home Talk USA, with your host, the Cajun contractor, Michael King, and his co-host, the inventor lady, Rita Crompton.
1: Yahee! Welcome, America! That's right. This is the Invent America show here on Invent America Radio. I'm your co-host, the Cajun contractor, Michael King, along with the inventor lady herself, Ms. Rita Crompton. We want to welcome our Home Talk USA radio audience that's now switching over to the Invent America show. I'm often asked, Cajun man, I'm kind of confused a little bit. Invent America, Made in America, Home Talk, what's jumping from show to show? Look, it's still Home Talk USA. We just focusing and zeroing in on one subject. And on the second hour, it's the Invent America products, the same topics that we've been talking on Home Talk USA for years and years. We just want to focus to that little bubble that where we can concentrate a little bit more on all these inventors. And then on the third hour is the Made in America, where we focus on the Made in America company. So it's one big happy family, 3 hours of the very best of home improvement information and education. But now I'd like to welcome to the show. She is no stranger. She is the co-host, the inventor lady herself, Miss Rita Crompton. Miss Rita, how you doing?
2: Oh, just fine. And, you know, I was a guest on your show over the last, 20 years from time to time. And, you know, that do-it-yourself hour, it was frequently inventors who were on. And then the second hour would frequently be inventors who were on. And then

0: And the third hour, it was people who were inventors who were making stuff in America. So,
1: Yeah.
0: we got it all over the place, and now we've learned to focus. So
1: Yep.
0: we do the DIYs, just like your
1: Yep.
0: last guest. He would be great on Made in America.
1: Yep.
0: So we'll get him on the Made in America hour. But we learned that inventors, it's wonderful. It's wonderful. The 3 hours now have been kind of divvied up on more of a focus so that we can teach more information to the different groups of folks.
1: Yeah, and zero in to that, keep everything in a little bubble, and then where we can focus a little bit more on that particular subject. Let's face it though, inventors and entrepreneurs, inventors are a whole different breed of person. I hate to say it, not that I'm criticizing. They're just a whole breed. They just think differently. They analyze differently. They just they're problem solvers, or they might not be able to solve a problem, but I want to, and this is going to lead on to when I'm going to make a statement, and I think you're going to probably concur with this before we talk about how to monetize patents, and that's what I want to talk about, patents. But I'm often asked, and it just reminded me something that happened yesterday. I was down at the Walmart. And when I got to the store, I saw this lady trying to put a pool on top of her car and strap it down. Now she was by herself. And all of a sudden she got to the left side of the car and she was trying to lift it up and then pushed it over and then it fell to the right. And okay. So I went inside the store, maybe I should have helped her. I don't know. But that's not the point of my story. But she was there. When I got out the store, she was still doing the same thing. And I thought about that. The greatness of America. Do you know what the greatness of America really is? And she, and I was watching this woman, and eventually I did help her, okay? But it's persistence. That's it. I've been doing this show for 30 years and trying to figure out, this combination and put it in this gumbo pot and with all the ingredients and what makes America great. And we've been saying, okay, what makes America great is the entrepreneurs, and you heard me say, we don't counterfeit nothing. We invent things. That's all true. But
0: Oh yeah.
1: this persistence, that's the key.
0: Back in the day, if you didn't find a solution to the problem, the ship sank. You got stuck in Kentucky instead of making it to Wyoming when the wagon trains were going across. You had better be persistent or you died. And so, the best inventions we see are the ones that are coming out of someone's truck because they're out on a job. I have got a really cool invention that goes on the side of a truck, one of the big loading trucks, one of the trucks that holds gravel and asphalt. And now instead of needing a whole team to spread the gravel around the side of the road, the truck does it because this guy's got this invention now that replaces a whole crew. So cool things, but he used to drive the truck. He used to watch the crews and the six guys out there trying to spread the gravel, and it was never straight. And holy cow, now in 10 seconds it's all straight. So we see it, we do it. And
1: Yeah,
0: that is what
1: and
0: just
1: I
0: is
1: think
0: amazing.
1: that's what separates us from the rest of the world, persistence. That one little word, persistent. We're going to be persistent. We're going to figure it out. And and I was taught something yesterday from a lady trying to get this big pool on a small car, on top of it, strap it down. And anybody else would have looked at this as it's impossible to do. What are you doing? You can't. But she stood there. And I was in that store for about an hour, and she was still trying to figure it out. And I helped her figure it out with her persistence to try to help her. Not that I needed to help her, because when she pushed it over, I didn't want it to go over to the right side, and then she strapped it on the top. Now, that's not my fault. I don't know what happened when she left, but that taught me persistence, and that, I think that's what it's all about.
0: Oh yeah.
1: And like giving an example, I'm going to talk about Elon Musk. Everybody, the biggest story of the week is he just became the first trillionaire, the world trillionaire. But the point is, let's talk about 15 years ago when he shot them rockets in the air and they blew up. Anybody else could have just gave up and said, oh, Lord.

0: but I can't. What did I do? I just invested $10 million and my rockets are blowing up. Now he's going to put satellites all over, you know, the universe here. So the point is persistence. And that separates the people that are successful from the people that's failures. And that's just my opinion. I got nothing to back it up. This is just my observation.
1: Well, you're right. It's persistence. And the one big thing that we see inventors having to, you know, conquer, all right, is that challenge of monetizing, coming up with the idea, getting the prototypes done, you know, even doing some manufacturing on a short run. It's the monetizing. How do you sell it? How do you get people's attention? And I think, you know, we used to laugh and say the inventor's business plan was have idea, make money. You know, have idea, get patent, make money. And we all know that that is just not the way it works. You've got to have a lot more than just an idea and a patent. And so the TIPA, the Inventors Patent Academy is out there now helping inventors understand. You still have to file the patent. All right. That's what gives you some leverage and some momentum going into it. It allows you to say, this is mine. You can't do it. But then how do you turn it into cash? And so that is what we're going to talk about today, because that is the big challenge for a lot of inventors.
0: Well, let's talk about that. We only got a couple minutes, and I know that's what we're going to talk about with the rest of the guests, but that's so important.
1: A good patent is more than just a piece of paper that says, you know, you own this intellectual property. That's, you know, worth a few bucks as on the paper. But when you're looking then at, all right, how do you can't just put up a website these days. No. Nobody knows it's there. How do you get the word out? Well, you know, people are taught to pitch. You got to have an audience to pitch to. You need somebody to catch it. And so, you know, what do you do? How do you understand the difference between telling your whole life story in front of an audience and being able to actually then get someone that says, oh, wait a minute, how much is it? You know, when I'm talking to people, the first person that looks at their watch while I'm talking at them is the first person that gets the next question I'm asking. Because, you know, when you start asking, you know, looking at your watch, you've lost. And that's, you've got to pay attention, focus and filter.
0: Yeah. But you're right. Lot going on here. Got a great show. We want to tell our audience to stay with us. We have, I think when we come back off a break, we're going to have Michelle Mullen, right? Now, what Michelle's going to be talking about?
1: She's going to be talking about, she's one of the inventors who's being featured at TIPA. So she's really going to talk about what she's done. She's got a really cool invention. And so we're going to listen to what she invented and then her participation in TIPA.
0: All right, let's take a short break right here on Invent America Show. I'm the Cajun contractor, Michael King, along with the inventor lady herself, Rhea Crompton. We're going to be right back with our first guest. Yahee! Y'all stay with us now, you hear?
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17: 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But the other day I met Nancy, a woman who told me she was recently diagnosed with, well, I can't even pronounce it. It was a rare neuromuscular autoimmune connective tissue disorder. Boy, my goodness, even that was a mouthful. 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But times have changed. With improved medical technology, so many more conditions that used to be unknown now have names. 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

0: 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This is the Invent America Show right here on Invent America Radio. I'm the Cajun contractor Michael King, along with my sidekick, the inventor lady herself, Miss Rita Crompton. Rita, who's our sponsor this hour?
1: 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And my guest for this segment, we're talking about TIPA, the Inventor's Patent Academy, so that you can, you know, there's more than just a filing the patent. You got to be able to get it out there. And Michelle Moulin is my guest. And Michelle, what did you invent? Tell everybody, you know, a little bit about yourself and what you invented.
2: Okay. All right. Well, thank you for having me on. I appreciate that. I have several patented inventions. This particular one that we're talking about, the power harvesting, came about as my group was working with near field communication nearly 15 years ago. For those that need to know, near field communication, most people are using it now in their phone to tap to pay through Apple Wallet and other wallet applications. Early on, and about 15 years ago, it was not integrated into Apple. People are not using it as much. We first got a patent in packaging using this near field to tap with your phone technology in packaging. And through our many iterations of our product design, we came across kind of our most most used or our strongest patent, I guess, is the right way to say it, where we can tap to power. So instead of just tap to pay, you can actually now use your phone to power something, to authenticate something, to turn something on. So it's more of a tap to power instead of tap to pay. It was a journey of discovery through multiple patent iterations where we discovered that we could do more than just a tap an NFC to pay or to have something delivered to the phone. We figured out that we could actually deliver power, kind of a reverse charging from your phone to an application to turn it on, to unlock something, to go out to the internet, look for something, come back and deliver power.
1: Amazing. So how have you been getting, I mean, this is your field. So it's not like, you know, you came up with a brand new idea and had to go out and create a marketing package. This is where you work. But still, how did you get people to start paying attention to it?
2: We're still working on it. As you know, I'm sure you're discussing, it's not an easy process, right? It's really, the patenting is just the beginning. And that itself is a really important part of securing a patent, and I'm sure you're covering all that, but it's a journey for sure. So we're still working on getting the licensing applications for this particular patent. We're very, very too early, really, for the most part, 15 years ago with this technology. So now people are learning now tap to pay is a consumer behavior that everyone knows. Soon people will start to understand that they can actually power things with their phone as well. So we're getting the word out through really market research. And even the market research then takes time to find the right fit or the right market fit, as you would say, as an entrepreneur, making sure that we find the right people that are doing the right, you know, that are the right application for it and really are innovative and find a value in the patent. So it's still a journey for us. We haven't fully realized the real patent potential yet, some of which because it's just early.
1: Yeah, it makes a difference. And a lot of inventors think, oh, wow, I've got an idea. And, you know, they get out there where they're not a CEO. They're not a finance person. They're not a manufacturer.

0: So, when they start having to deal with all of these things, I think early on, they don't realize how many steps, how many years it's going to take. How does TIPA help, an inventor learn the rules before they're taken advantage of? I mean, that's one of the things that, there are so many scams and scoundrels out there that will hear it all the time. They'll say, oh, yeah, you don't need a patent. Just come and, you can pay us and we'll take it to market for you. It's like, it doesn't work that way.
1: It
0: And
1: doesn't.
0: so how does TIPA help them, one, realize what to be careful of, and then how, what to expect, I think is most important.
1: Yeah, I think they're a really trusted source, and there's a lot of steps along the way that you need a trusted source. You know, as a CEO and an entrepreneur, I'm always very careful of who I have at my table. And I have trusted individuals at my table. And sometimes finding those trusted individuals is really tough, right? You think you're excited at the beginning. Maybe you've got people that want to be involved but don't really want to contribute. You know, they want a piece of the company, but they're not really true value. You don't have to be really, really careful. I've fallen for those things, and even in my path, and I'm really careful now. I ask a lot of questions. Just because you're new to a market, or you're doing something for the first time, or you're just, doing a patent, it doesn't mean that you don't know, and that you need to give up your idea, or your, pull in people maybe that you think know more than you. I mean, if at the beginning, it's really important that the inventor have a real sense of strength and confidence in what they're doing, even if they don't know, right? And so I think TIPA and the New England Events Group, they are really critical as far as having somebody at your table and being a kind of a broad resource, right? Right from the beginning all the way through the patenting process. And it's a windy road. It's difficult. There's times like any entrepreneurial journey where you just want to kind of go, what am I doing? Maybe you'll question, or others will question you. And so to have the right people at the table is really, really important. Getting that kind of broad and solid information, and then having friends that you can talk to, whether it's TIPA or George, or the New England Events Group. You know, there's always somebody that somebody knows in that trusted group that can help you along the way. So it's incredibly important, and that's from the start of like, where do I begin? Because there's lots of attorneys that will help you, and some really expensive ones, and it can be a really expensive process, right?
0: Oh, for sure. I always laugh and tell the inventor it's not about how much they're charging. It just means they're driving a nicer car. Because a lot of times the good ones are just laid back and they're willing to help and want to help and get the product out there. I've known George for 20 years now, and we have been on the same page and looking out for inventors and answering questions. So it does make a huge difference.
1: Does.
0: And I am really glad that you're part of the TIPA group and being able to talk about your experience. So we're going to take a break, everybody. We're going to go and pay some bills real quick, and then we're going to have the infamous George on, and he's going to
1: Woo-hoo.
0: talk about some of his experiences and what TIPA can really do. So stick with us, everybody. We will be back in just a few seconds.

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7: Mom and Dad used to argue about everything, especially about Dad's drinking. 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I wanted to see if I could have a better relationship with my dad. 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
8: For the millions living with COPD, breathing becomes a real struggle. 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

0: 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And my guest for this segment is Mr. George Peters, inventor himself. Oh, and really cool because his invention is actually at the White House. So, George, tell everybody, what's at the White House? What'd you leave there?
1: Rita, thank you very much. Always a pleasure to be on with America's Inventor Lady. My co-founder and I at Kettle Pizza, Al Contarino, called me one day, fellow inventor, and he said, I have an idea to be able to cook a pizza on a grill. And as you know, Rita, it only takes that statement between a couple of inventors to say, okay, let's try to make one of these. And in Al's workshop next to his barn in Boxford way back in 2009, we rolled the first kettle pizza. Kettle pizza turns charcoal and gas grills into pizza ovens. And in 2019, we were selected by the White House to represent Massachusetts as a Made in America product, which was certainly at the pinnacle of our career as being inventors. And Al and I went there and met the president, and we made a special kettle pizza gas pro with a presidential seal on it, and we're asked to leave it at the White House. So I tell everybody, one of the most famous, probably the most famous address in the world, 1600 Pennsylvania Avenue, in their backyard, has a kettle pizza in it.
0: So that's there you go. So everybody else should too, right?
1: Yeah, that's right.
0: There you go. So as an inventor, you faced a lot of challenge. What was probably the most common mistake that you see inventors make?
1: They fall victim to, as the bad actors, as we call them, saying that it's easy to get a patent or you don't need one, and they can help you take your product to market. And I can tell you, from being in hundreds of rooms, the second question I got after how was my trip getting there was pointing what I had in front of me and the person saying, do you have a patent for that? If you tell them, yes, you do, they offer you a coffee. If you say, no, it doesn't, they, as you said, Rita, start looking at their watch.
0: Yeah.
1: So it's very important. And TIPA, we know, was going to become the gold standard for education for independent inventors. And the part that New England Invents was proud to be part of, creating value from your patent. It's just not about getting the patent for your product. It's, okay, how do you monetize that? How do you take that idea that you spent some time and money on protecting and try to make money from it? Or get into a position where somebody else wants to make money with it and needs licensing assistance, which we know that you're very good at. So it's all now kind of, we're forming this straight line of education now with our friends at Qualcomm and the Invent Together community to start and to flatten out that EKG line, which is, you know, the inventor's life, up, down,
0: yeah.
1: Flat. You flatline for a little while, yep. You get some money and energy, and you go back up again. We're trying to make it so it's incremental steps to the process, so you understand it. So TIPA, the Inventors Patent Academy, and creating value from your patent will give real life experiences from people who've been through the process, both from the early idea stage to actual product.
0: Yeah, I think that, you know, there's some inventors that have got the financial backing themselves, and they're able to go ahead and get, you know, start manufacturing. They struggle with, you know, the monetizing, the marketing, getting it out there. We always called it Mount Marketing because you're looking at the top of Mount Everest, basically, and wondering when you're going to get there. And it is filled with, you know, challenges.

0: And scavengers and scoundrels and scams that will take advantage of somebody in a heartbeat. But I think almost every independent inventor gets to a point where they hit a ceiling. And then it's about leverage and finding the leverage and where can they go to get the biggest bang for their buck. And, because when you have the wow moment, it's not like you're even the Apple guy wasn't sitting on millions of dollars when he had his idea to teach somebody that an apple was something that you play with instead of something that you eat.
1: Right. That very important for we're humans. We're always going to have ideas, but to be able to get, as mentioned many times in the show, the trusted sources. You have the Inventors Roundtable. We have New England Invents. There are other organizations around the country that are, let's say, for the good person, that they're not going to have their hand in your pocket to help you. The Inventors Patent Academy. Creating value from your patent are free courses. They give you a wonderful foundation. Really, you know about that. You find the land, you find the foundation, but it's a long way before you can live in that house. There's a lot of work to be done. But having that good foundation, understanding the patent process before you start to go through it, maybe it puts you a little cause to wait a little while, saying, maybe I really want to understand this. You want to go over things with your family about this road you're going to start down, and that's very important to do. So gather as much information as you can, do some prior art searches to make sure your idea isn't already out there. There are many good ones out there. Search Quest, I know that I've used it myself. So that's very important. We're trying to get as much valuable education in front of people with that idea as possible before they start down the long journey.
0: It's funny because people will call me and ask me stuff, and it's like, you know what? Give me a couple of minutes. And I go out and it's like, you might want to buy that one on Amazon. It's $24. That's a lot cheaper than trying to file a patent and make a prototype. And I had one gentleman, he used Search Quest, okay, came back, and it's like, tell me what you think, tell me what you think. And it's like, not my job to tell you what I think. And he goes, well, just, and I said, again. There are five different things out there doing exactly this. And he was so mad at me for actually telling him, don't file a patent. It was really interesting to watch his reaction. But we did a meeting the other night that was scams, scoundrels, and saboteurs. And so the people that came on, the inventors that were there sharing their stories, two of the guys that they described, I knew as soon as they said which state they were in, I knew exactly who they were talking about. So folks know that there are different scoundrels out there and they try to avoid them. And sometimes they just don't know what they don't know. And TIPA can help them ask better questions.
1: Absolutely. That's the most important thing, to be able to ask better questions. And if you don't get those questions answered, it still doesn't feel right, then it probably isn't right.
0: Exactly. When they tell you things, it's like, oh, we can just ask yourself. In your gut, does this sound too good to be true? Because if it doesn't sound right, it's probably not right. And you go on and you ask better questions. Go in and do better research on the company you're talking to. Because if you get down to page 50, you can see that they've scammed people.
1: There's a lot of information out there. The first thing that comes up on your Google search shouldn't be the first thing because a lot of those are paid right off the bat. Do some homework. Take the time early on to educate yourself as much as possible. I'm convinced, I've been doing this for almost 25 years now, that TIPA, the Inventors Patent Academy, creating value from your patent, will become the gold standard by which all other, let's say, inventor courses that are out there. We're finally putting the team together in a straight line, Rita, and I'm looking forward to it for the next part of the journey for independent inventors everywhere.
0: I am too. And one of the things that we've learned over, some research the last few months is that the number of people filing for patents, independent inventors, has gone down because of the struggle of getting the product into the marketplace. And I think some of it is just not knowing what are the right steps to take. So we're going to take a quick break because we do know that that is our next step. And we will be back with Morris Newman. Thank you, George, so much for being with us. And Morris is going to come on, fill us in a little bit more about what's going on with the TIPA course. So Everyone.

0: Stick with us. We will be right back.
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It shows you exactly where that big semi is coming up right next to you before it falls into your peripheral vision and scares the living daylights out of you. 3D.

0: 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You can get it at cargocatch.com. And my guest for this segment is Morris Newman. He's going to fill us in on the details of TIPA. Morris, thank you so much for being with us. And you have been working with inventors a long time, probably about as long as George and I have. So introduce yourself and then tell us more about the course that's coming up and how inventors can find it.
1: Well, thank you so much, Rita, for having me on. First, I need to apologize. I hope I don't lose my voice in the middle of this. I've got some sort of thing going on. My wife would probably think it's a great thing that I lose my voice, but it might not be so great for a radio show.
0: Probably not.
1: But before we talk directly about TIPA, the Inventors Patent Academy, something that you and Michael said a little while ago really stuck out to me. And that was you're talking about the persistence being such an important, American value, and that it's absolutely vital for innovation. But knowledge is absolutely essential for that persistence. It's knowledgeable persistence that's the key. Persistence without knowledge is something which is dangerous, which is what you were talking about with some of the inventors who are going down the wrong path. And that's why TIPA, which gives that essential knowledge, is such a critical innovation. Now, the TIPA program itself really comes from three groups. One is, the ones who are actually behind it, is a group called the Invent Together Coalition, which is an alliance of nonprofits, universities, companies, and other stakeholders that are dedicated to understanding the participation gaps in invention and patenting and support public policy and private initiatives to close them because everyone, can be an inventor. As George mentioned, Qualcomm is the sponsor and the creator of the Inventors Patent Academy program. Qualcomm is, as many of you, if not all of you know, is a leading corporation that's dedicated to improving technologies to help all of us stay more intelligently connected throughout the world. New England Invents that George leads is a nonprofit whose mission is to help independent inventors from all around the country, notwithstanding our name, navigate their journey as inventors. Now, to talk about the Academy, TIPA itself. It consists of basically three online courses that are all provided at no cost to the inventors. The third segment of it, which is I would consider to be the first, is what George and I and you yourself, Reed, have been working on. And that's the course called Creating Value from Your Patent. I would suggest that all of the inventors out there take that course first, because it focuses on commercializing intellectual property for independent inventors. It includes segments on how to validate your product through market research to prove commercial viability, the importance of building a strong team, and selecting trustworthy advisors, and more. Then after you go through that, if you're still feeling as though, hey, this is something that is good, this is something I want to pursue, for my product, then take the Patent Essentials course, which is about a 2 hour long distilled version of the full TIPA course. It focuses on the essential elements of patent applications. It's intended for those seeking a quick start to understanding the process and learning some of the vocabulary needed to work with a patent attorney or agent or a technology transfer office. Then finally, what's actually the first part of TIPA is the comprehensive courses. There's three segments in that. The first is an overview of intellectual property rights, which, as we know, is broader than just patents. It includes trademarks, copyrights, and trade secrets. The second major segment is understanding patent law. Here they're going to get into the specifics of patents themselves, patent rights, how long they last. It includes the steps for applying for a patent. You'll also learn about the attorneys, patent agents, and other professionals who play a role in this process. The third segment, which is equally important once you are applying, is working with the patent office itself. This covers how to write claims, as well as office actions and responses. And here you're going to be talking, this is helping you to know the questions to be asking of your attorney and to be able to properly respond to them. You'll also get a breakdown of activities that occur after your patent issues. This includes such topics as freedom to operate, infringement on patents, what's called maintenance fee payments, and possible challenges to a patent that you might might run into. So those

0: the essential elements of the tip of course. But again, based on what you and Michael were talking about, Rita, persistence absolutely is not just a human characteristic, but I think it's essential to the American characteristic. And it is essential for this country to grow. But it also, in the seeds of success are also the seeds of disaster, right?
1: So
0: And so
1: does
0: you need to, you really do need to know these the sort of information.
1: you do. And I think one of the biggest things that you guys help inventors learn is how to watch for the scoundrels out there, because there's a lot of them that want to take advantage of it, the inventors. And so when you give them kind of focus points on what to do, it helps them then avoid being taken advantage of, because there's a lot of folks out there, they don't care if the product ever gets to market. They want to take advantage of the inventor.
0: Yeah, absolutely. Their product is getting money out of you, the inventor, right? That's what
1: Exactly.
0: they're looking to do. And in the tip, of course, there's quite a few points in there where it does give you advice about what to look for. But if you had to boil it
1: So,
0: all down to one thing,
1: Morris,
0: it's
1: we're running right out of time here. I want
0: okay.
1: you to give everybody, how do they find the tip of course? Where do they go?
0: Okay. I understand that you're going to be providing a link to that, and that's the best way to find it. They can also just simply, Google. The Inventors Patent Academy, and they can find it that way.
1: All right. So everyone, did you hear that? If you are an inventor out there and you know someone that needs some help, all right, TIPA, the Inventors Patent Academy, we will provide the link on the website so you'll be able to find it. And you know what? There is no place better to go and spend a few hours. It is free to attend. You'll be able to get all of your questions answered there. Morris, thanks so much for being with us. We will be back, everyone, with Made in America, and we've got a cool new product to tell you all about, and he manufactures right here in America.

0: Yahee! Welcome, America! That's right, this is the Made in America show here on the Made America Radio Network. We want to welcome all of you that's kind of transitioning to from the Invent America show that was hosted by the Inventor Lady herself, Ms. Rita Crompton. We want to welcome all of you here, where we're going to be discussing the features and benefits of products and technology made right here in the great United States of America. Now, I'd like to welcome the co-host. She had to switch studios there, so she had to come into the Made in America studio. She's right here, the Inventor Lady herself, Miss Rita Crompton. Miss Rita, how you doing? What a great show, as always. How you transitioning from the Invent America to Made in America? What a great combination, Rita.
1: Well, I feel very fortunate that we get to go from how do you get a product done to the ones that are actually made right here in our own backyard and talk about how cool they are.
0: Well, what I want to do right now, I want to talk about something that I can't say a can of worms, but I kind of opened up like a moment to discussion. If you recall, on the last hour, I got myself in a situation yesterday at a Walmart when I was telling the story. And boy, I want to mention the comments that I've gotten off of that. I was just going down to Walmart and just to refresh my audience and memory, they had this lady that was trying to put a swimming pool actually on top one of these.

0: 3-foot swimming pools, you know, these portable, on top of her small car. And it was so funny to watch it. I was eventually I did help her, but I had to get into the store first. But and it was so funny because she had it in the middle, and then, you know, then it was off to the left, and then she'd have to go around to the right side and try to, you know, it just went on probably, I don't know, 15, 20 minutes. I just stayed there and watched her. I had to watch this lady. And
1: did you wonder if there was a candid camera somewhere around?
0: Maybe I was one of them things, but the point of the story, and it kind of led into this topic on Made in America. And I used that situation from this lady that was trying to get this pool on top of a car and when I came out of the store, she was still at it. Now, anybody else kind of like, you know, would kind of just gave up and say, hey, I can't do this. But the moral of the story is I was trying to figure out what makes the American manufacturer great. What makes the entrepreneur, the inventor, great? And it was that word that I talked about. And I'm telling you, Inventor Lady, it just lit up the social media. And I think it's persistence. And I think that's the whole key to everything. And, you know, for the past 30 years, I've been getting on this air and say, well, it's the craftsmanship. Yeah. But it's the persistence of the American inventor or the American company that's going to be persistent enough to solve problems. And I think that's the key right here.
1: Absolutely. You know, when I talk to some of these inventors, well, I've been working on it for 15 years, you know, and it's like, well, you know, what's next? Well, now I've got to start selling it. Okay. You know, you've got to be persistent to get it out there. And sometimes it takes a while. You know, there's a lot of inventors where they come up with a really brilliant idea, but technology isn't there just yet. So they have to ride it, stick with it, keep working on it. And then all of a sudden, the technology pops that allows them to make it at a price the consumer will pay. And, you know, I have seen it over and over again, and how they'll go through different generations of products. So they're always making it a little better, always making it a little bit better. If you wait until it's perfect, frequently somebody else beats you to the marketplace. But if you're constantly working on it, and that's what we do in America, we make it better. It's like, oh yeah, it should be a little bigger. Oh yeah, it should be made out of this. You know, we are persistent.
0: Yep. Patience, persistence, and you know that big word, don't never give up. If you really believe in it, don't never give up. Because, you know, and I know we talked about this in the past, timing is everything in our business, you know, timing. And sometimes, you know, that old saying, prior planning prevents poor performance. Success occurs when opportunity meets preparation. And these are all true factors. And that's true. Sometimes in life we can be prepared, but just the opportunity ain't there. Or the opportunity presented itself, but you wasn't prepared for the opportunity.
1: Yeah. I appreciate it when an inventor says, okay, I had a company call me, but I don't know what to answer to them. And it's like, okay, let's take a deep breath and say, all right, you know, this is how we handle it. And so it's always satisfying to help that inventor get through the contract negotiations, to be able to help them understand this is what this phrase really means in the contract. And, you know, I've mentioned before, we had one gentleman, he had one word in the contract that meant he could not cancel it when he found out they were taking advantage of him. One word. And we had two different attorneys look at it, and it took them 15 minutes, and they both circled the same word. This is the killer word. And if had somebody read it ahead of time, he would have been able to, and they're making his product, but they're not paying him.
0: Yeah.
1: And that's the kicker. They've been making it and selling it all over the world for almost a decade. And they're not paying him for it because of one word in the contract. What a killer.
0: What a killer. You got to have professional help. Well, let's talk about this week's show and Mark Tango, a little bit about Mark, and what can we expect when he comes on? What is he going to talk about?
1: Great entertainment. All right. This gentleman has taken an old game, turned it into just the classic inventor, turned it into a new opportunity to entertain people. And so it's really fun to meet Mark and to have him on. And he is made right here in America, and talk about, you know, the challenges that he's got, that he's conquered, and where you can find his product. And oh, my goodness, it doesn't matter if you're in a swimming pool.

0: at a tailgate party, this game, all right, this entertainment can go anywhere and everywhere your family goes.
1: Well, we talked about that in the past. Everybody thinks, and we had gotten comments when we talk about technology. Everybody thinks we just talk about new technology, new inventions, but that's not necessarily, people don't realize that you can take an old idea and repatent it if you have a new idea to improve it. And our audience doesn't realize that. You can take an idea and improve it and get a patent for that particular part of that invention if it improves the invention. You follow?
0: Absolutely.
1: Yeah.
0: Oh, yeah, absolutely. It's like the, and I use this example all the time, the guy that had the flashlight. Flashlight's been a light coming out of the end of the stick for 100 years, you know? And the guy that invented the one that wraps around a pole so you don't have to hold the flashlight in your mouth to use both hands. Brilliant. He got a patent. All right. So, you know, new twists and turns, no pun intended there, to a new product can make it come alive again in the marketplace.
1: It's just like the guy who invented the ergonomic shovel. Again, I want to talk about that. The shovel's been around for 150 years. It was probably one of the oldest original patent, but a guy figured how to change the stick of the handle to make it more ergonomic to get less stress on the back. And he got a patent. Now, ergonomic shovels, as the workforce gets older, helps the back. And then so when that was introduced, then the ergonomic industry just took off, where more products were based on ergonomic design to help the aging workforce. You see what I'm saying?
0: Oh, absolutely.
1: A
0: It's like
1: shovel.
0: the sponsor of the earlier segment, the TrueView mirror. It is a mirror on the side of the car. Well, hello, they've been around forever. But it's the way it's shaped that allows you to see exactly the time and location of the car, the vehicle coming up next to you. And all of the ones that are on the car, because they've got that weird shape, they don't do it right. It's always is this vehicle is further away than you really think it is, you know, or it's closer than you really think it is, based on the way they've shaped the mirror. And the inventor, he's been working on this product for a long time, and it's amazing.
1: Well, Rita, we have to take a short break. We're gonna have to pay some bills here, and to stay tuned, we're gonna have Mark Tango right here on the Made in America show. Don't forget, each week, every week, we do broadcast our show among many national radio affiliates. This is not just a podcast, but an actual terrestrial radio broadcast where we actually broadcast on real radio stations. And we've been broadcasting for almost 30 years right here on the Kings Broadcasting Network. So we're going to be back with our first guest. Stay tuned. Me and the Inventor Lady herself, Inventor Lady herself, Rita Crompton, and the Cajun contractor Michael King. This is the Made in America show. We'll be right back. Yeah, y'all come back now, yeah.

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3: I'm from X, and we're talking to real smokers about quitting. 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

0: It's pouring rain. It's real dark outside. Your heart starts beating really, really fast. You've never done anything so hard in your life. This is boot camp. This is the real thing now. It's such extreme pain, you don't understand how you can finish. I began to feel that there was no way I was ever going to have my title, U.S. Marine. It takes special inner strength, courage, and desire to do this. I was just thinking, I'm so close, I'm so close. And when I finished, I was like, I'm done. I did it. The moment I will never forget is when this drill instructor that I admire so much comes up to me straight in front of me, put her arm on my shoulder and said, good morning, Marine.
1: 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The few, the proud, the Marines.
2: Hi, I'm Johnny Erickson Tata, and having been in a wheelchair for over 45 years, I know a lot about the subject of disability. But the other day I met Nancy, a woman who told me she was recently diagnosed with, well, I can't even pronounce it. It was a rare neuromuscular autoimmune connective tissue disorder. Boy, my goodness, even that was a mouthful. It was a disorder I'd never even heard of. But times have changed. With improved medical technology, so many more conditions that used to be unknown now have names. I'm meeting a lot of people these days like Nancy, people with disabilities whose conditions were, at one time, a mystery. 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

0: Welcome back. This is the Made in America show right here on the Kings Broadcasting Network. I am the co-host of the show, the Cajun contractor himself, Michael King, along with the ventilator herself, Miss Rita Crompton. Miss Rita, who's our first sponsor?
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0: You can do that at, oh, you can do that at lionenergy.com. So my guest right now is Mark Tango. He is the inventor of Tossin' 10. And Tossin' 10s is a new twist on an old game. So Mark, thanks so much for being with us today. Tell us, our audience, a little bit about yourself and what is Tossin' 10s? What's the difference?
1: Okay. Well, my name is Mark Tango. I'm born and raised in New Jersey, right in Freehold, New Jersey, only 20 minutes from the Jersey Shore, which was p played part of me inventing my game. For almost 30 years, I've been in the hospitality industry, and I ran stadiums around the country. I ran one of the largest football stadiums in the East Coast for Big Ten University. And no matter where I went, from Florida, California, Nevada, anywhere, any sport arena I went to, there was always cornhole being played in the parking lot. No matter where, and they're having a good time. And there's always saw that in the back of my head. Once COVID hit, of course, the hospitality industry got hit the hardest. I lost my job. So being in, right around the house, I constantly was going, what am I going to do? What am I going to do? So I had my 18-year-old daughter was home. I told her, come on, let's take a ride to the boardwalk, which was, I grew up on the boardwalk, which is normally all New Jerseyans do. So, no, Dad, I don't want to go. Finally, I got her to go, and we played skee ball. I said, look, this is what I used to play when I was younger, 10, 12 years old. I said, this was fun. So, we played for about an hour. We come home, and I open up my garage. I go to pull the car in, and my cornhole game is set up against the wall. I just froze. I looked at it, and playing skee ball for an hour, I just had that vision. I placed that skee ball on top of the cornhole, and the rest is history. I came up with a game, and this was tossing tens.
0: So, how is it different from the old cornhole?
1: Sure. Well, cornhole was invented in the 1700s. People say Kentucky, some people say Ohio. No one knows for sure. Skee-ball, however, was invented in 1908 in Vineland, New Jersey, by a gentleman called Joseph Fostier Simpson. Those two items have never changed. Skee-ball looked the same, cornhole looked the game. So when I had this vision, I said, okay, people don't do it. Let's put them both together. It's a marriage made in heaven. So there we go. So the hardest thing for me, I'm saying, what do I do? I was in the sports and hospitality industry for over 50 years. I didn't know anything about plastic molding, about making prototypes. That was not my forte. So I said, you know what? Let me try something. I got cardboard. I got aluminum foil. I put it together. I said, this is it. This is the game I want to do. So then I had to find someone who could make the prototype for me. And being in New Jersey, I didn't want to be shipping it out. I mean, I knew nothing about the industry, about plastics. So I wanted to keep it in New Jersey. And the next thing you know, I got a prototype made, and he made Tossin' 10s. So Tossin' 10s is actually a 24 by 36 inch plastic overlay that goes right on top of your cornhole game. A lot of people say, how is it stuck on there? Is it nailed? Is it screwed? On the underside of each game, there's a 6-inch ring because every cornhole game has a standard 6-inch cutout. So you place that Tossin' 10s game on top of the board, the ring goes in the circle and it's secure. Seconds, the game has changed. So instead of scoring 1 point and 3 points when you throw the bag, now looking at the skee ball game, you have five different positions. You aim for any of the rings, the one, two, three, four, five, and the two up top, of course, are tens, hence the name Tossin' 10s.
0: All right, so you said something that triggered a question for me. All
1: Okay.
0: right, if somebody just buys a Tossin' 10 board, can they still play Tossin' 10 or do they have to have the cornhole?
1: It's better. You can still play it. You lay it down flat. As a matter of fact, I do a lot of shows and they're on the Jersey Shore and going to the beach. It's great because all you have to do is make an angle with the sand and then it's a perfect angle. And there's one more thing with the Tossin' 10s. So I mentioned about the beach, the game floats. So now you have a pool. You could throw it in your pool and you just use a different bag, the water balls. And you have a game that now floats in the water, do it on land. It's an all-inclusive game to play anywhere.
0: Well, I thought that was so cool because I was thinking, all right, well, you're not going to throw your cornhole holder,
1: Right.
0: game into the water. It'll sink. All right. And you had told me that this would float. So very cool, very versatile. You've got something that you can take to, the backyard parties, the tailgate parties.
1: The
0: Easy.
1: lake, the beach, anywhere you go, the water, people do it for camping. They just put under their camper in their car and they have a new game.
0: Amazing. All right. So where do you manufacture right now?
1: Right now, well, when I started doing the prototype, I knew nothing about the industry, so I started speaking to people. Oh, we could do it in China, we can do it in Indonesia, we could do it in Spain. I said, you know what? I don't know about this business. I'm not shipping something I have to pay tens of thousands of dollars for. I lose control.

0: That's the only thing I really knew about the business. I said, it's not going out of my hands. So in turn, I kept on looking around and I found the gentleman in, well, company in New Jersey. I said, this is perfect. 45 minutes from my house. I brought the prototype to him. We sat for almost 2 weeks of designing it and taking things off and changing measurements. And it was perfect. There it was. There's my game on a 3D CAD drawing on a computer. So now the next thing is, how do I get that into a game? So he gave me a few names in New Jersey, Pennsylvania, New York. He goes, these are contacts that we have that are in mold injections. Again, I knew nothing about mold injecting, nothing about anything of that industry. So I said, let me start doing some of my more of my research. I checked more and more, and I started calling up the gentlemen, asking different questions. And some questions that I got from the first gentleman, I added that to the next one. So it sounded like I knew all about this plastic injection when I was just using their comments. And I ended up finding one not only in the United States, in New Jersey, an hour from my house. So
1: Good
0: the
1: for
0: game
1: you.
0: was created, invented, prototyped, designed, developed, and made all in New Jersey.
1: Well, that's amazing because it doesn't happen very often
0: Right.
1: like that. How long from, going to the beach with your daughter and having
0: Right.
1: the wow to now?
0: Once COVID hit, that's when I lost my job. So I lost my job in August, I'm sorry, March of 2020. And that was with COVID. And I went to the border with her in August. The prototype was made in October. One of the hardest things was getting the patent because I said, no, once I make this, there is nothing like this on the market. People could copy it. So I wanted to get a patent attorney first. And normally patents, as you know, take 3 to 5 years. My patent was completed in 14 months
1: Good
0: because there
1: for
0: was
1: you.
0: nothing on the market. It went right through the USPTO and it came right back.
1: Good for
0: Once I
1: you.
0: got the approval,
1: We're
0: that's when
1: gonna
0: I went through.
1: hang on just a second there. We've got to go and pay some bills.
0: Okay.
1: The time is counting down, and my guy, he's gonna be swirling that finger at me any second now. We'll be right
0: Go
1: back,
0: ahead.
1: everybody. Stick with us.

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1: For the millions living with COPD, breathing becomes a real struggle. COPD stands for chronic obstructive pulmonary disease, but you may have heard of it as chronic bronchitis or emphysema. Over time, it makes it harder and harder to breathe until you feel like you're breathing through a straw. COPD is the fourth leading cause of death in the U.S. It kills one person every 4 minutes, and it took my grandmother. An estimated 24 million Americans are affected, but as many as half of them don't even know it. It's a race against time to spread the word about this serious disease. 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The good news is, there are steps you can take to improve your symptoms. I'm Danica Patrick, and I drive for COPD. 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
2: And he knew knowhowtogo.org was way better than hoping for a snarkball scholarship. So, while his friends all aced invisibility, when Larry finally got to college, they were nowhere to be seen.
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0: so much for being with us for this segment of Made in America, because America sees it, we make it, and then we figure out how to sell it to all of you. My guest for this segment is Mark Tango with the cool new version of the beach game, ball game, cool game, and every other kind of game you can imagine. This segment is brought to you by Product Quick Start. Noah McNeely is the founder of Product Quick Start. If you need a prototype made, Product Quick Start is where you need to go. So, Mark, thank you so much for being with us for this episode of Made in America. And Tossin' 10 is your new game product. Quick, where do people find it?
1: Right now, it's on the website, tossin10s.com. And I also sell it on Etsy. And the funny thing with Etsy, all my sales are on Etsy. None are from the East Coast. All my sales are on the West Coast. And here they are looking at a product that's, they type in cornhole or outdoor game or lawn game, tailgating, and this is what pops up. They see it, something new, and they buy it. East Coast, they don't see it that way. They normally go to fairs and festivals. I do close to 42 shows a year of festivals, of street fairs, and it's just from April till the beginning of December, every weekend, I'm on the road somewhere doing the shows. It's a great feeling. People love it. I love it. It's because they see it right away, and the expressions they say, it's, oh my God, I know that game, or I've been playing that since I was little. It, to see these, the exuberance on their face when they see a game that they can relate to, it's a great feeling. It's, and then the best feeling is also when they buy it. I said, here I am, I invented something that people, that they don't say they want it, they say they need this. I need this game for my backyard. And it's a great feeling, it really is.
0: Because I know the feeling when, because I've written 3 murder mysteries, and when I'd get on an airplane and somebody was reading my book and I did not know them, it was like, it's like, oh my God, somebody bought my book and I wasn't standing there. So it is really cool. And they say, oh, will you sign it? It's like, oh yeah, you betcha. So, you know, I get

0: how exciting it is when somebody says, it's not like, oh gee, yeah, I think I'll get one. It's like, no, where can I get one right now? And you say, out of the trunk of my car.
1: One of the scariest things, I'm when all the shows, if I do a repeat show, I'm doing like every they have a spring and fall show. So I'm there and I'm talking to a customer, explaining how it works. And if someone would come over on the side and say, listen, excuse me, I just bought this game from him a year ago. Oh my God, going through my head is, okay, what is she gonna say? It broke, it cracked, it's terrible. She goes, my grandkids or my family, they don't stop playing it. This is one of the best games I ever bought. And then we kid around and say, all right, I'll give you your $100 later, thank you. But people, they have to let me know, which is a great feeling.
0: Oh yeah, absolutely. I have done the cornhole game, for a long time at different places, different, parks and, events and everything. So yeah, everybody knows that one.
1: Right.
0: And my grandkids will be here next week and, they love doing that kind of stuff outside. And so, the one thing that is really cool about it is that you don't need a whole baseball field, but you can count baseball games. So explain to our listeners, it's not just one game.
1: Okay. Right now, Tossin' Tens has a look of skee ball. So it has rings that are 1, 2, 3, 4, 5. There's small. There's 6-inch rings that go up the center of the board. And at the top left and top right, there's another ring with the 10 points. That's how I originally started it for tailgating. Like I said, going around the country, everybody was playing cornhole. So now for tailgating, I said, okay, this is an adapter to or a overlay for all cornhole games. So after doing that, I'm saying, all right, let me think of something else now. So then from the skee ball, I created to the Tossin' Tens family, so-called. I have baseball, football, basketball, soccer, hockey, golf, and believe it or not, the most popular, drinking.
0: I do believe it. I'm an American.
1: So the skee ball is big numbers that say 1, 2, 3, 4, 5, 10, and 10. The baseball game has smaller numbers. And in the rings, it has the number, but then it also say on top, fly out, strike out, single, double, triple, and then home runs. So now you can play it as skee ball, or now you can play it like old school baseball that you can throw it and just keep score of how you throw. The other games, the soccer, the golf, the drinking, well, the soccer, drinking, basketball, they have the number, but then they just have different names pertaining to that sport.
0: Sure. I gotta ask real quick, don't tell anybody I ask this. Does the drinking version come with alcohol?
1: I won't answer
0: Okay. I'm just gonna check and see. Okay.
1: that.
0: I am sure if you're creative, you can figure out a way to do that. So what has been the biggest challenge so far?
1: The biggest challenge. Well, like I said, I do 42 shows a year. I've sold over 2,500 games in 3 years, and that's only a 6-month window. The biggest challenge is getting it to the right client. The right client meaning the game, as I explained to you what the game looks like and plays, the biggest challenge, cruise ships, they all have cornhole games. Hotel resorts all have it on the beach or on the by the pool. I am in a procurement with Marriott Hotels. Two hotels already bought it. But the challenge is getting it to the masses of the hotels, adult communities. I mean, I work another job, so this is all on me. I can't, how much can I spread myself looking for it? Adult communities, colleges, with the fan appreciation, the color games, everything they do with college fraternities and sororities can use this game somehow, and we could change the words. Colleges and NBA, I sent the email to numerous colleges, and they don't know what to do. And I make it easy for them because I understand they have meetings to say, how do we keep the fans that are in the stands still interactive with the game for basketball? So halftime, I say it's a high point challenge. You line up 5 games along half court, and I don't care. I'll give them for the school. Five up, line up 5 games. Call 5 audience members down. Let them play the game, and then they have 3 minutes to throw the bags to score the highest points. Whoever scores the highest points wins swag from the school. And that's college basketball, that's NBA. It's all anybody can do. It's an easy thing instead of watching a dog catch a frisbee, babies crawl across the half court line. I sent letters to middle schools and high schools for phys ed classes. You can't play that dodgeball game that we used to play years ago. You can't play it. But this game gets everybody involved. It gets it into middle school, high school, parks and recreation. I went to a meeting and I went to an expo for parks and recreation. I did well there, but it's only those the only that see it there. I want to get this to the masses. That's the hardest thing. Corporate events, networking. It's like the icebreakers. They can use this instead of the old school wheel that you spin and what you land on. That's passé. You can't do that. Wineries, breweries, all those. So my biggest challenge is one.

0: it go viral and finding the right people to send it to, unlike I just mentioned. Otherwise, you're just sending it info at whatever. It's not going anywhere.
1: Absolutely. I do understand. I work with inventors every single day, and we are going to do what we can to see if we can't get you out there and launch it for you. See if we can't, I know some guys that have got the rights to use all of those NFL, NBA logos, and wouldn't that be cool to have on
0: Oh
1: his?
0: yeah.
1: So, we're going to work
0: Absolutely.
1: on that, school fundraisers, anything and everything that we can do. To get the word out there for you. So, what has been your biggest surprise so far?
0: The biggest surprise. What I mentioned, like I was in this industry, in my industry, hospitality for 40 years, coming into an industry I knew nothing about. And I guess the biggest surprise or the scariest moment was creating something entirely brand new that no one had any idea about. I myself had to find the courage, speak to my wife, and step into this unknown that is it going to work? Why wasn't it invented before? Like everybody, all the negatives are against it. But I kept on saying, no, this is something that could work together. And then moving forward, of course, investing in a mold, the prices are for that. Investing in a mold while I have two children in college, not knowing where it was going to lead. That was, I guess, the biggest surprise. But the biggest surprise, looking back and saying, I'm glad I did it.
1: There you go. There you go. So, everybody, we will be back after we go and pay some bills. We'll find out a little bit more about Mark's next challenges. And you know what? If you've got somebody out there that is making something in America, please have them get in touch. It's amazing how fast a Monday will roll around these days. And we love sharing the stories. We love letting all of you know the products that are made right here in your own back yard. Support made in America. Go and look for those cool products. We'll be right back with Mark Tango and wrap up this episode of Made in America. So stick with us, everybody.

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9: 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And Mark, you know, I love it when we've got something fun that everybody, it doesn't matter if they are kindergarten age or elderly age,
10: right,
9: they can enjoy this game. It is for anyone and everyone, no matter where they are, parking lot, beach, swimming pool, or you know what, on the patio. So tell everybody a little bit about you. What about you?
10: Me?
9: Yeah.
10: I'm a Jersey boy, born and raised. I always loved the shore, so this was always in my mind. We always playing games. My family, we always played games, had people over, have friends over, and it was just part of having fun. And growing up, it was my parents, my family, my wife, now my kids, and that's the whole idea, is having fun. And being this, inventing this during COVID, that was the perfect time, because at that point, everything was so uncertain. You didn't know what was going to be going on in the world. And what could bring people together? Strangers.

0: neighbors that you never met before. You were all confined. We were all confined. And doing this, all of a sudden, it just makes me feel really good that I did something. I invented something that not only I enjoy, but strangers are enjoying, and it's out there. But the biggest thing is getting it viral, and that's my biggest challenge, is getting it viral.
1: Well, and I was going to ask you, what's next for you? And so what are some of your ideas about getting it viral?
0: Well, first, it's still, I'm having a problem because back to like the problems that, or the challenges I have, you could do so many things with influencers, so many things with marketing companies. They all want the money up front. They say, oh, we can do this. They promise you the world. And I got sucked into it. And what did I get from it? Nothing. And it's like, how much more can I do this? And they, no matter what, they promise you and promise you. And I said, I'm a startup business. Can we do the payments on the back end so you can prove to me what you do? Oh, we don't work that way. And I'm not saying one or two companies. I'm saying at least 40 to 50 companies I called. And I didn't give my own money to all them. But the ones I did, they got me one person, one influencer. I won't even go into that. But the influencing is hard, is very, very hard. And getting the right marketing company. Oh, we'll promise you 1 million views. I don't want 1 million views. I need sales. That's what
1: There
0: I
1: you go.
0: need. Oh, we
1: People
0: can't
1: don't
0: promise.
1: realize the difference. A view is not a sale. It's, it's crazy.
0: So right now I try to do funny videos and things, well, not funny, but serious videos and fun ones on Instagram. And then once they click on it, I've been watching the activity. I'm very pleased what's going on with Instagram and Facebook because they could click on the website. I had purchases. So that's what my next steps are, is trying to find the right company or trying to find the right person that can help me and push this.
1: Well, we are going to try to help you, and we are looking forward to it. So we've got some steps that that we're looking at taking and information gathering so that we can try to help you get it out there.
0: Perfect.
1: And for a lot of inventors, they get right to the point where you are. It's like you've kind of hit your ceiling, and what do you do? What do you do to be able to get it out there? And it's unfortunate, but it is kind of. It's kind of the next step up, Mark,
0: And
1: on
0: it could
1: what's
0: be
1: going
0: very
1: on.
0: frustrating for inventors when they say, I'm not going to do this anymore. I came to that point, like I'm almost hitting the wall. Then I do a show, and next thing you know, it just changes my outlook and saying, oh my God, people really do like it. But then during the winter, January, February, when there's no shows going on, there's no sales because it's not out there. And I don't get discouraged. I just keep on saying, I know what's going to happen in 3 months. I'm going to be busy for the next 50, 35 weeks in shows. And it does. It gets it, it works. Don't get disappointed. Just if you have a passion for it, you have to enjoy it. If you make it a job, you're not going to enjoy it. Just make it a passion of yours, and it'll be very easy.
1: You're actually very right. I mean, when we look at, industries and products that have been around for, decades, and we've talked to them, and part of it, handing it down to a son or daughter or a grandchild that takes over the business and runs with it. And you can just, I mean, it's like it's in their blood, when they start talking about it, and the family legacy that goes on. It's wonderful to watch that be passed down to families and and for a lot of them, it's when they take on then that next partnership, like with when we work with Pronto Launch and we take on inventors like yourself and say, okay, here's where we've got the leverage, this is what we can do. So for a lot of the folks out there, they kind of grow up on their own like you have, and then it's a matter of, okay, what's next? What can I do that makes the most sense?
0: Oh, me?
1: Yeah.
0: Just try to work with we can work together and find the right people, find the right contacts. And I know you know them out there. I don't know though. That's not my industry, even though no matter how much I look, all these websites look great, beautiful pictures and offices. I don't know them from anybody. And that's the scariest thing.
1: It is, and I know exactly what you're talking about. I've, seen those. And nobody put pandemic in their 2020 business plan. And so the fact that it's like, okay, now what? Now what are we going to do? Oh, let's invent a new game and show the rest of the world what we've got.
0: Perfect.
1: And now you're out there showing them what you've got.
0: That's it. And one thing you asked me before, where can you get it? It's funny, the Made in America store in Elma, New York, they purchased
1: Yeah.
0: things from me 3 years ago, and they just purchased another reset a year and a half ago. So it makes you feel good. A store made in America, man, how much more can you ask to put that in their store, which is great.
1: Yep, Mark Andel. I had him on the radio right before he passed away, and it was wonderful to talk about the different products that were

0: on the Made in America store. There's another platform out there that is all Made in America. I will send you that information so that in the interim of us making you big and famous, that we can actually get you onto another platform.
1: Perfect.
0: So anyway, Mark Tango, thank you so much for being on with us today. Everybody, we will be back next week with another episode of Made in America. We see it, we need it, we do it. Made in America, right here in your own backyards.
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5: News this hour from Town Hall, I'm Mary Rose. Vice President J.D. Vance said as U.S.-Iran talks took place in Switzerland that there's a chance to improve relations with Iran after the interim deal to end the war. But back in the United States on Sunday, President Trump warned of renewed strikes if Iran continues to support Hezbollah militants in Lebanon or closes the Strait of Hormuz, saying he could order the U.S. military to hit Iran very hard again. Florida Senator Republican Rick Scott tells the Salem Radio Network FISA needs to get passed in the Senate along with President Trump's Save America Act, as there is so much evidence of voter fraud that needs to be stopped in this country.
6: We got to secure our elections. I agree with the president. I don't care how we pass it. Pass it part of FISA. Pass it in pieces. Let's bring to the floor just a voter ID. Let's get that done. But let's get this stuff done. Look at California, where there's clear evidence that people have said, oh, yeah, I'm on Skid Row, and they gave me $2 to $5 to vote for Karen Bass. There's fraud. Yeah. We have to stop it.
5: He spoke to the Salem Radio Network. Visitors to one American attraction are being warned.
7: It could get dangerously hot at the Grand Canyon this coming week. The National Park Service says earlier this month, two hikers appear to have died on the Grand Canyon's North Kaibab Trail from heat-related illness. A third hiker died days earlier along the South Kaibab Trail after becoming ill from the heat. Now the National Weather Service has issued an extreme heat watch at Grand Canyon National Park from midday Monday through Tuesday, forecasting temperatures that could reach 110 degrees at the low-elevation Phantom Ranch. Park officials say temperatures at the bottom of the canyon are often 20 to 25 degrees hotter than temperatures at the rim. I'm Donna Warder.
5: Three people are dead after a single engine flash crashed plane in Bowie, Maryland. More at townhall.com.
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5: Measles is on the march in Utah.
1: Utah spent the past year fighting measles outbreaks in almost every county.

0: and experts say there's no clear end in sight. Health officials worry measles cases will rise again when school starts and cold weather kicks in. International health experts are set to gather in November to determine whether the U.S. and Mexico will both keep their measles-free designations. Canada lost its last year. Bob Agner reporting.
1: Today is Father's Day, and Americans are expected to spend big. The National Retail Federation's annual survey projects Father's Day spending to hit a record $28 billion this year. The survey said over half of those celebrating dads this year plan to treat them to a special outing. 60% plan on getting Father's Day cards, while 58% said they're buying dads some new clothes. And the average person is expected to spend $227. Breaking news and analysis at townhall.com. As millions of fans arrive for the 2026 World Cup, many European visitors are rethinking what they thought they knew about America.
2: Social media posts show tourists embracing everyday experiences, from Waffle House breakfasts to expansive road trips, while praising American hospitality. A Heartland Institute analysis says the reaction highlights the country's economic freedom and entrepreneurial culture compared to Europe. Communities across the U.S. are welcoming visitors, fueling a sense of national pride as America approaches its 250th birthday. John Scott reporting.
1: U.S. gas prices have fallen to just below $4 a gallon on average, bringing some relief to drivers who have seen soaring costs amid Washington's war with Iran. But filling up is still more expensive than it was before the conflict began. More on these stories at townhall.com.
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0: Welcome to the number one radio health talk show in America, the Dr. Bob Martin Show. 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The information presented on this show is educational in nature. 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Dr. Bob Martin is here for you and will do his very best to answer your health question. 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
1: 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I'm Dr. Adam Brockman alongside my partner in the legendary voice of health radio. It's Dr. Bob Martin. How are you today, Dr. Bob?
2: I'm well, Dr. Brockman. 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
1: Well, listeners, we're glad you're here today. And if this is your first time joining us, welcome. You've just found the show where we don't talk about just anything. We talk about the truth. We go straight at it, whether we're discussing the latest research in integrative medicine or breaking down the science that your doctor may never mention or taking your calls on air. Our mission is simple: to arm you with the knowledge and tools to become your own best doctor most of the time. And for those of you who have been with us for years, you already know what the show is about. It's about you. It's about your

0: family. It's about rejecting the idea that chronic disease is inevitable and also embracing the truth that most of what ails America today is preventable. 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There you can find our show notes, resources, and everything we discuss on air. And it's always free and it's always updated. Now, Dr. Bob, let's go ahead and get into the heart of this conversation today. You brought up to me and say, hey, we gotta talk about the information that RFK Jr. and Dr. Oz has been putting out about the nutritional reform in the United States. And Dr. Bob, why is this such an important topic for our listeners?
1: Well, it's important because we now know that chronic disease is in focus finally because of Robert F. Kennedy Jr.'s work as Health and Human Services Secretary in reforming the entire healthcare system. He sees the stats. Everybody has seen these stats that show that the United States is one of the sickest countries on earth, yet we spend more money than anyone else in the arena of what we call healthcare, which is really not healthcare. It's disease management. It's crisis care only, which we have a great system for, and we're glad that we do. It can save lives. But what we really need to do is focus on preventing these diseases, these chronic diseases that take people out prematurely, wherein we don't get to our optimal longevity. People are dying, you know, sooner and suffering longer in the United States because they're following strict medical care. They don't realize, Dr. Brockman, that there are a variety of healthcare providers who are trained in a manner in which their patients can actually reduce their risk of heart disease, reduce their risk of cancer, reduce their risk of high blood pressure, reduce their risk of diabetes, obesity, and we could go down the line and prevent premature death and loss of quality of life, usually starting at age 40, where somebody may live to 70, but the last 30 years of their life, it circles the drain while they go back to doctors and they get prescription after prescription after prescription and surgery after surgery after surgery, as the medical profession does literally nothing to prevent disease, but only treats it and manages it until the very end, which is an embarrassment because we are a superpower. We have the resources available to us to change the system. And that's exactly what Robert F. Kennedy Jr. and Dr. Oz and their staff are trying to do. And finally, they put out a news conference into motion and talked about it. And that's what I want to talk about today.
0: Okay, well, let's go ahead and get right to it. I'm going to go ahead let's go ahead and cue up a sound bite from RFK Jr. Announcing some of this major nutritional reform changes.
2: Today, HHS and the Department of Education are announcing several major reforms that will help reshape the future of American medicine. First, 9 of the nation's leading medical accreditors, certifying boards, testing organizations, and educational institutions are taking concrete action to put nutrition back where it belongs, at the center of medical education.
0: Okay, that was RFK Jr. again announcing major nutritional reform changes. Dr. Bob, I will go ahead and let you start this off.
1: All right. He says back where it belongs. Well, it never was in medical education, as you will hear in additional cuts of this meeting. You're going to hear that the average medical doctor gets about 0 hours to maybe 10 hours of nutrition currently in medical school. 0 hours to 10 hours of nutrition training. They're recommending now that they ramp that up.

0: 40 hours. And of course, not all medical schools are going to be doing this. They've got 19, what are there, hundreds of medical schools in business out there. Some are jumping on board and are going to, you know, basically, you know, treat nutrition as sort of like an accoutrement, you know, sort of like window dressing, using 40 hours of education, which is an embarrassment. You can't train a doctor to understand much about nutrition simply by giving them 40 hours of training. And they do this during their medical career, during their medical training, not a postdoctorate training, which is usually what happens in other healing arts, where doctors are already trained much more extensively, often twice or three times more than MDs do. And what I'm talking about are chiropractic physicians, naturopathic physicians, homeopathic physicians, and other doctors who have trained in functional medicine or integrated medicine. They're much more superior, and it's sort of like they're trying to reinvent the wheel. The wheel has already been invented. It exists right now, and chiropractic physicians are on the cutting edge and have been for 40, 50 years already.
1: Yeah, absolutely. And this is where, you know, again, what you mentioned, if they're taking up to 40 hours of nutritional training, again, that's just not enough. That barely scratches the surface. It takes hours and hours. And how many, post-doctoral classes have you taken, Dr. Bob, in anti-aging and clinical nutrition? I mean, I know I can count, probably hundreds of hours of that myself. So I know that you, it's just one of those things that there is medical doctors and there is nurse practitioners out there that have shown interest in those areas and have done the studying to do that. I see several of them each of the continuing education classes that I take. But again, that falls on continuing education and not there in the classroom, Dr. Bob.
0: Right, you're right. To receive a diplomate by the American Clinical Board of Nutrition, which is where I am certified through. I have triple certification actually in nutrition, in the nutrition area. In order to get that certificate, you have to take a minimum of 300 hours, 300 versus 40 that they're going to be teaching in medical school. That's post doctorate training. You have to take a very stringent examination. You have to have a peer review published paper and that gets published somewhere. And so this 40 hours thing is a joke, and people should disregard it. You're not going to get any significant nutritional learning or training in a medical doctor's office if they have a minimum of 40 hours. I mean, think about it. Would you go to a dentist who, is now doing something on the side with minimal training? Would you go to a car mechanic that's had 40 hours in redoing your engine versus 300? Which one would you go? Which doctor would you see? Which mechanic would you see? The one that's had 300 hours or the one that's had 40 hours? Think about that.
1: Yeah, absolutely, Dr. Bob. I do want to get to more of this conversation with RFK Jr. and Dr. Oz, but we do got to take a short break, Dr. Bob. So, folks, when we come back, we're going to get more of this conversation a little bit deeper. If you've got questions for Dr. Bob or I, our toll-free hotline is 800-606-8822. Again, that's 800-606-8822. 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
1: Little Miss Summer. She sounds sweet. Hey, Corpus Christi, it's me, Tommy Cool. 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
6: 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Okay, before the break, we were talking about the recent announcement with RFK Jr. And you know, nutritional studies in medical school and how he suggests that there needs to be a stricter curriculum for it, and we're on board with that. So, Dr. Bob, I want to go ahead and play another clip that RFK Jr. Discussing this topic.
7: Our next big announcement is of equal importance. 19 additional medical schools have signed the Trump administration's nutrition education pledge, committing to provide at least 40 hours of nutrition education or an equivalent for every future physician they train starting this autumn. With these commitments, 73 medical schools across the country have now joined the pledge. That's not a symbolic achievement. It is a structural change.
6: Okay, Dr. Bob, you want to go ahead and start?
8: I will, yes. Well, once again, for those of you who are just tuning into the program, the Health and Human Services Secretary, Robert F. Kennedy Jr., is basically initiating something that needed to happen, well, at least 100 years ago. It has to do with reform in medical school to recognize the importance of nutrition counseling, nutrition training of doctors, and implementation of lifestyle and nutrition discussion during office visits when you're seeing your doctor. It has taken a politician to do that. In other words, the medical profession wasn't interested in doing it, or they would have done it a long time ago. Pharmaceutical industry wasn't interested in it because they would have forced that upon medical schools years ago. And of course, they're not going to do it because it's going to cut into their profitability. If doctors are recommending preventive treatments like change your diet, exercise, lifestyle changes, take nutritional supplements, it's going to reduce the need for pharmaceutical drugs. People are going to live longer and they're going to get sick less often. So of course, the medical schools, we're not going to do this on their own, this initiative. It took Robert F. Kennedy Jr. and Dr. Oz and their staff to force them to do it upon the Trump administration. That in and of itself should tell you everything you need to know. And that is, yes, they're going to suggest 40 hours of minimum education, which is really window dressing of a

0: topic that requires much more training, many more hours of postdoctorate training that doctors aren't going to get. So the last person, in my opinion, you need to see for any nutrition advice is a doctor who is minimally trained in nutrition. That would be an MD or a DO, which it looks like some of the colleges, some of the medical schools are going to sign on. Others are looks like they're completely rejecting it. It may take time for them to go. I think it's a step in the right direction, but you already have doctors who are trained extensively in nutrition training that most people don't know about. We're talking about doctors of chiropractic who get a minimum of 80 to 90 hours of training in nutrition. That is double what they're suggesting in medical school training. Now, this has been going on in chiropractic colleges for years. And if you want to go outside of your postdoctorate training as a chiropractic physician, there's a program that is run by the American College Board of Nutrition, the DACBN program, where they provide 300 additional hours of nutrition postgraduate training for doctors of chiropractic, naturopathic doctors, MDs, DOs, doctors of pharmacy. Now, there's a program that you should look into if you want nutrition training, nutrition advice by a healthcare provider. And if you don't know a healthcare provider that provides that or has that certification called DACBN, D-A-C-B-N, which stands for Diplomate American Clinical Board of Nutrition, you can certainly reach out to the American Clinical Board of Nutrition, and I will give you their phone number, and they will have a list of doctors in various areas of the country that they can refer you to, so you don't have to go in and have, you know, something minimally trained. Dr. Brockman, it's a joke. You know, when I was in medical school, one of the test questions, believe it or not, of the 2 hours of training that they were teaching in the medical school that I was in, 2 hours, by the way, one of the test questions was, Christopher Columbus discovered America in 1492, and he was on one of the ships that was passing through the ocean, the Santa Maria, the Pinta, the Nina, and two of the things that most of those sailors died from was a nutritional disease. Can you name the disease and the deficiency of the nutrition? And of course, the answer is vitamin C and scurvy, which it is long gone. And now we see, preclinical scurvy, which is really not even recognized in medicine, in the form of heart disease, cancer, arthritis, diabetes. They don't recognize it because they don't see the blotches on their skin. People aren't dying. That's what medicine does. It waits until you're pretty much dying before they start initiating treatment with drugs, which can't solve the problem anyway. It's a nutritional deficiency. So you can see where medicine has been going historically with nutrition. They don't like it. They haven't wanted to train doctors in it because it goes against the whole pharmaceutical concept that don't take dope. Just, dope is a swallow away. Just take dope. So pharmaceutical companies are going to fight this tooth and nail because it's going against their bottom dollar. It's all about money, and it'll be minimally trained in medical school. So the goal here is to find a doctor of chiropractic or a naturopath or an MD that's been trained by the American Clinical Board of Nutrition, who's substantially able to help somebody with their nutritional needs, their supplements, their diet, their lifestyle, all of that, and let your medical doctor deal with what they deal with best. That's disease management, treat symptoms, crisis care. Nobody wants that. But that, of course, is what Robert F. Kennedy Jr. and Dr. Oz are addressing. We've been on a collision course to extinction based on the medical model. Fix it when it breaks. And now that at least is being addressed, and people are waking up to the fact that our healthcare system is really not a healthcare system. It's a sick care system. But the good news is chiropractic physicians, naturopathic physicians, homeopathic physicians, and other alternative, if you will, which ought to be mainstream providers, are there. They're available. They're fully equipped to help people in this area of nutrition.
1: Yeah, and that's absolutely right. And you mentioned something in the first segment about, hey, you might get on this pharmaceutical treadmill at the age of 40. And let's just say, for

0: instance, that somebody comes in and they might LDLs might be a little bit high, which there's ways to take care of that, like we're discussing, find the right practitioner that knows how to lower that, or just get out and do some movement. But let's just say you have a 40-year-old that gets on a statin or something for LDL. Maybe it's doing its job, but it also may cause joint pain or where you don't want to get out and want to walk. So then you start looking at this as being counterproductive, that all of a sudden now you've decreased your ability for heart output. And so now you got to take a prescription for that. So this pharmaceutical treadmill continues. And if we're not getting the proper training for that, in which you're exactly right, the questions for that, the something that is a condition that we don't even have to worry about these days is what is being taught in a medical curriculum right now. And these are the points that we need to make to get healthier. And I think that is the whole point of this Make America Healthy Again movement, and in which RFK Jr. and Dr. Oz are trying to spearhead. Well, Dr. Bob, we do have to take a short break. When we come back, I want to keep playing some of these clips, because this is important information for everybody to know. Folks, don't go anywhere. You're listening to the Dr. Bob Martin Show.
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0: the homepage. Easy to use form. Just click on it, put in the information, your health related question, and we will get back to you on that. It may be one that we answer on air. Again, that is through our website at drbob.com. You can also ask questions through our toll free hotline, which is 800-606-8822. Again, that's 800-606-8822. Okay, Dr. Bob, let's get back into the conversation today. And we're talking about RFK Jr. And just really coming up with hopefully a plan for the future. It might not be one that we see on day one. You know, next time you're in the doctor's office, they might not know everything about nutrition, but maybe we're moving towards that direction. So Dr. Bob, I do want to play this next clip by Robert F. Kennedy Jr. In discussing that lack of nutrition in the curriculum.
1: And that's why the commitment announced today are so important, because these three announcements send a clear message. Nutrition is returning to the center of the American medicine. That should not be a revolutionary idea. Yet the lack of nutrition training in medical schools is a decade-old problem, first
2: Stop
1: identified
2: the
1: by the American
2: Stop
1: Medical
2: the
1: Association in the...
2: Oh, my gosh. Decade-old problem? No. That would be 10 years. Lack of nutrition in medical training has been going on for 100 years. He misspoke there, and he will clean that up in the following mentions about the 1960s and 70s. Go.
1: In the 1960s, when my uncle was president, successive administrations have recognized and acknowledged that problem. The Trump administration finally did something about it. President Trump directed us to change course. Under his Make America Healthy Again agenda, we're putting nutrition education at the forefront of medicine and prevention at the forefront of healthcare.
0: Okay, Dr. Bob. Well, we know nutrition is that single most foundational pillar of human health, and it has been absent from the curriculum of American medical schools for decades. And on this, that part of it, you know, he may have misspoke, but he's right. This isn't breaking news. The American Medical Association first flagged the crisis in what he went on to say, RFK Jr. went on to say, in the 1960s. So let that land for just a moment. The 1960s, that's right now, it's 60 plus years of doctors graduating without the tools to guide their patients toward what the body actually needs to heal and thrive and prevent disease, Dr. Bob.
2: Yeah, 66 years to be exact, and they've done absolutely nothing to change it. This is a call to action by a politician and a doctor in the form of Dr. Mehmet Oz, who has recognized this and had a very popular TV show that he talked about this for many, many years. And the public should be aware of the fact that they shouldn't have any confidence in seeking out nutrition guidance or nutritional recommendations or care under the guise of a medical doctor who's had a minimum amount of training in 40 hours. To me, that is a joke. And however, there's good news. And I wish Mr. Kennedy would have been aware of this and mentioned it. And that is that alternatives exist. They've existed for decades already. When I heard him say that, I said, wait a minute, when's he going to mention the doctors who have already gone through their doctorate training? We're talking about chiropractic physicians, naturopathic physicians, homeopathic physicians, and other doctors who have already gone through their training and have taken an additional 300 minimum hours of clinical nutrition to be able to be certified, examined, and sufficiently able to counsel people in nutrition. We're talking about the American Council Board of Nutrition that hands out a diplomate called DACBN, D-A-C-B-N. And that's just one of the organizations. There's others as well, but that's probably the top of the food chain. And so if you're looking for somebody to give you nutrition advice as to what supplements, nutritional supplements, dietary things, lifestyles, the last place you go is to a medical doctor's office for that. We need medical doctors. They are very highly trained in crisis management, disease management, and all of that, but they're not a good source.

0: those sources exist today. You can find them if you want to get a referral from the organization who deals in this area that can find a doctor in your area who has 300 plus hours of clinical nutritional training. Call the folks at the ACBN, the American Clinical Board of Nutrition. Their phone number is area code 540-635-8844. 540-635-8844 to get a referral for a doctor who's already trained. You don't have to wait for the medical schools to come up to speed with a minimum of 40 hours. It's really laughable, but it's really tragic at the same time, Dr. Brockman.
1: Yeah, you're right. And I want to be direct with everyone listening today because for Dr. Bob and I, this becomes personal. Dr. Bob, myself, we've spent years watching patients walk through the doors carrying these grocery bags full of prescription bottles when what they needed was someone to sit across from them and say, let's talk about what you're eating. And that conversation, more often than not, never happened. Not because physicians are bad people, but because the system that trained them to treat nutrition like a footnote. And so I want you to think about that word, and that's prevention. We say it constantly on the show. Prevention, it's not a buzzword. It's that architecture of long and vibrant life. But when our medical establishment prioritizes intervention over prevention, we find ourselves in exactly the situation that we're in today, Dr. Bob. We got chronic disease. It's an epidemic. Obesity, diabetes, cardiovascular disease. These aren't mysteries. These are the downstream consequences of a culture that reached for a pill before it asked itself, what are you putting on your plate? Mm-hmm. So Secretary Kennedy, he's saying that this part that's been quiet, he's saying it loud now. And and for me, I'm grateful, because here's what I know after years in practice. When a public voice with that level of reach begins pulling the curtain behind the structural failure, you know, maybe some people are going to start to listen up and wake up. And waking up is where this healing needs to start. And here's what this means for you, the listener, who is tuned in today, because you already sense something was missing from the care that you're receiving. And you're right. Your instincts were right. The doctor who never asked you about your diet wasn't withholding information out of malice. He or she was simply not trained to know what to look for. And that gap now has a name and a face and an administration willing to address it. Well, Dr. Bob, we do got to take a short break. When we come back, let's keep this ship rolling. You're listening to the Dr. Bob Martin Show. 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

0: 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All right, Dr. Bob, let's get back into the conversation we've been having about the announcement that RFK Jr., that there's going to be some changes to the medical school curriculum. I do want to play this clip from the U.S. Department of Education, a spokesman that RFK Jr. had speak on this.
1: Good afternoon, everyone. It is an honor to join you all as we celebrate another major commitment to common sense reforms that will reshape American medical training for generations to come, benefiting not only students who train to be healthcare professionals, but the scores of patients that they will serve throughout their careers. Quality nutrition is the foundation of a healthy life, and that's why the Trump administration has placed nutrition and prevention front and center in how we train tomorrow's healthcare leaders. Since our last gathering in March, it is a privilege to recognize an additional 19 medical schools stepping up to strengthen nutrition education. Because to make America great again, we first must make it healthy. As you are all aware, diet-related chronic diseases contribute to roughly 1 million deaths each year and impose enormous economic and emotional costs. And a staggering 14.7 million school-aged children suffer from obesity. However, our efforts are ensuring that nutrition education will no longer be overlooked as an essential pillar of public health. On average, medical schools have only required about 2 hours of nutrition education to earn a diploma. 2 hours out of years of specialized training, despite strong and growing evidence demonstrating that nutrition education is a powerful tool for preventing disease. Even more striking, a recent study found that 75% of U.S. medical schools have no required clinical nutrition coursework.
0: Okay, that was a spokesman for the U.S. Department of Education, Dr. Bob.
2: Well, he said the truth there. 70% of all medical schools in the United States have zero training of nutrition for doctors, medical doctors, which means that if you've got a question about staying healthy and preventing disease, the last doctor you'd want to see is the doctor of medicine because they have no training in that area. Medical doctors are highly trained, very smart people who are trained in pharmacology, treating symptoms, managing diseases, surgery, all good. We need it. However, our nation has been

0: sick and getting sicker for decades. We learned this back in the 60s, the AMA, the American Medical Association, which is a horrible group of people dedicated only for the management of doctors' incomes. That's what they discovered. But nothing was ever done in the 60s about it. And now it's they're forcing their hand because of Robert F. Kennedy Jr., the Trump administration, and Dr. Oz. They're forcing their hand to at least throw 40 hours of nutrition training into the standard medical curriculum before a doctor graduates. To me, that's not enough. It's not even close to being enough, because other healing arts, such as chiropractic physicians, get 80 to 90 hours in their core training and another 300 plus hours if they do a postgraduate diplomate of nutrition, which I have done, many other doctors have done, and they're available. And this kind of expertise is available in your community, ladies and gentlemen. You don't have to wait for these schools to finally come up to speed on nutrition and lifestyle and what diet to eat for you specifically, what nutritional supplements to take. Medical doctors know nothing about that. They know about 100 hours to 150 hours about pharmaceutical drugs. That's what they get in medical school training. And then through their core training and through practice, they learn a lot more about pharmacy. But they absolutely have like zero training, 70%, and 20% have 2 hours. So here we are talking about what kind of doctor is the doctor of choice to see for you and your family. If you want to prevent disease, not wait for disease to hook you and take you down. I mean, the dental profession is an enviable profession who has taught people how to prevent dental problems by teaching people how to brush their teeth and floss and go in for dental checkups. This is what should have been happening all along in medical care, but it wasn't, because it was just not geared for that. It's geared to have you break down and then treat your symptoms to cover it up, like putting frosting on burnt cake or painting over termites until you need another drug, and then we'll pile another one on top of that. Well, the good news is, you can find and engage a doctor of chiropractic, a naturopathic doctor, a homeopathic doctor, or medical doctors or DOs who are trained in functional medicine or certified in clinical nutrition, who are fully equipped to help you and your family prevent disease by learning and giving you guidance in the area of nutrition. It's that simple.
1: And here's what else everyone needs to understand. You cannot wait for the entire system, the entire education system, to catch up to what your body needs now. The curriculum, the reform Secretary Kennedy is champion, it's vital, it's needed, but it will take years to reshape how medicine is practiced in America. In the meantime, you have choices, like Dr. Bob mentioned. You have tools, and you have this show to help you out. Dr. Bob, we got to take another short break. When we come back, I do want to play a clip from Dr. Oz. 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
1: Of course! 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
1: I'm so close to solving the mystery.
2: Let me know when you do. 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
1: Right away, sir.
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6: Keys.
7: And that, my friends, is this hour of Health Talk America Presents, the Dr. Bob Martin Show. And folks, I want to leave you with a clip that Dr. Oz mentions mentions the importance of these changes needing to happen. I'm going to go ahead and start with that, and then I want Dr. Bob to comment on.
8: When we go to medical school, we are generally not taught to stop doing things. We're not taught to prescribe medications. That was a major issue last month when the secretary came out vocally and I think appropriately talking about the fact we never deprescribe some of the antidepressants that are used in America. And medical communities heard that message and started talking about it a lot more. We don't talk about taking drugs down the same way we don't talk about nutrition, because it's part of prevention. It's not part of the culture. And this is an important issue. If we don't learn these things in medical school, they cannot be important. Because everything we learn that's important about the health, we're going to learn in medical school. So the arrogance that's associated with not learning about nutrition in medical school contaminates the entire medical space. It's something that the secretary appropriately wants to stop. The president noticed it, and this initiative is allowing us to address a great wrong that's been tolerated for decades.
7: Okay, Dr. Bob, that was Dr. Oz. I'll go ahead and let you start the comment.
9: Yeah, a highly trained medical doctor and Dr. Oz, a cardiologist. I mean, this guy's education is impeccable, and he's been at the forefront of this movement for a long, long time. And as you heard him say, they're not taught to deprescribe. What does that mean? Well, it means, ladies and gentlemen, when you go to a doctor's office and you've got a list of symptoms, which it's cookie cutter in medicine, if you've got this symptom, they're going to give you something to either suppress that symptom, or if you're down, they're going to give you something to increase and go up. It's one way or the other. And you are going to likely be on that drug for the rest of your life. And when you ask, well, doctor, how long do I need to be on this drug? And you'll usually get a comment, well, as long as you want to stay alive, because if you take it, you're going to die. We're talking about high blood pressure drugs. High blood pressure can be reversed in almost every patient. Diabetes type 2, almost in every single person, can be reversed. Heart disease can be reversed. All these illnesses, autoimmune diseases, you can get off of these immunosuppressive, dangerous, cancer risk drugs if you get to the right doctor who knows clinical nutrition and can get to the cause of the problem, not just keep covering it up and kicking the can down the road with a symptomatic management program, which is what medicine is all about. Find a doctor who's trained in clinical nutrition, properly trained in clinical nutrition. We're again talking about, for those who are just tuning in, chiropractic physicians, naturopathic physicians, homeopathic physicians, DOs, MDs, trained and certified in sufficient clinical nutrition. They exist. And if you don't know somebody, call the folks over at the American Board of Nutrition at 540-635-8844 to get a referral.
7: Well, thanks, Dr. Bob. And again, folks, that's our show. From Dr. Bob Martin, from me, Dr. Adam Brockman, the entire Health Talk America team, thank you for spending the time with us this hour. Your commitment to real health is it's an inspiration, and it needs to be...

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4: 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You are locked in with the Dr. Bob Martin Show. I'm Dr. Adam Brockman, and today we're going to strip away the white coat wizardry to talk about the paper lie that's keeping millions of you tired, achy, and frustrated. Now, you know the drill. You've been feeling like you're dragging a bag of wet cement through your day. Your joints are stiff. Your brain is foggy, and you've got that nagging feeling that something is just off in your system. So you do the responsible thing. You go to your doctor, you offer up a vein, and a few days later, you get that call or a portal message that says the four most dangerous words that are in modern medicine. Your labs are normal. And just like that, your concerns are dismissed. You're sent home with a pat on the back and maybe a suggestion to get more sleep or manage your stress. But deep down, you know the truth. You feel the heat. You smell that smoke. There is a fire burning inside you, and that's chronic inflammation. And your standard blood work just walked right past it because it wasn't looking for the flames. It was looking for the entire building to be ash. And the problem isn't your body, it's the yardstick we're using to measure it. Today, we're going to talk about why normal is a trap, why your lab results are often just the average of a very sick population, and how you can finally get the answers that you deserve. So if you're ready to stop being a passenger in your own healthcare, here's your invitation to join in the conversation. I want you to call us at 800-606-8822 for your health questions or your comments. Again, that's 800-606-8822. And if you're shy, you can drop us a line through our website, which is at healthtalkamerica.com or drbob.com. And again, that's spelling out the word doctor, D-O-C-T-O-R, bob.com or healthtalkamerica.com. Okay, so let's go ahead and get in the nitty-gritty of how these reference ranges in your lab results are actually created. This is the part that they're not going to tell you in the waiting room. When a lab determines what is normal for a specific marker, let's say your C-reactive protein or your blood sugar, they aren't just looking at a group of elite athletes or the most vibrant

90-year-olds on the planet. They are taking a statistical snapshot of the people who walked into their lab over the last year. And I want you to think about that for a second. Who goes to the lab? People who are already sick and people who are managing chronic conditions and people who are generally average. In a country where over 40% of the adults are clinically obese and nearly 50% have some form of cardiovascular disease, normal is a pretty low bar. And statistically, labs use what's called a 95% confidence interval. They take the middle 95% of the people they tested and call that the reference range. So if you fall within those goalposts, you're normal. But if the 95% of people who are tested are progressively getting unhealthier, the normal range shifts right along with them. So it's like walking into a room full of people with the flu and being told you're healthy because you're only coughing half as much as the guy next to you. Being normal in a sick society is nothing to brag about. Well, we don't want you to be normal. We want you to be optimal. We want you to have the vitality that allows you to crush your day, not just survive it. And when we talk about chronic inflammation, the average of sick people problem is a catastrophe, if you will. Standard CRP tests are designed to find massive acute fires like a raging kidney infection or a recent heart attack. They are not tuned or turned to see the smoldering embers of a low-grade inflammation that are slowly eroding your arteries and your brain health over decades. So if the standard labs are failing you, what should you actually be looking for? This is where that ancient wisdom meets the modern technology. We know that inflammation is the root of almost every modern ailment, but we need the right tools to see it before that becomes that five-alarm fire. Now, so let's talk about hsCRP. That's high sensitivity C-reactive protein. So if your doctor just ordered this standard CRP, they might as well be trying to measure a teaspoon of water with a yardstick. The standard only flags if your levels are above 3.0 or even 10.0 milligrams per liter. But if the research is clear, for longevity and heart health, we want to see that number below 1.0 milligrams per liter. So if you're sitting at 2.8, your lab result is going to say normal, but your risk for cardiovascular event is significantly higher than someone with a 0.5 CRP. And then let's talk about ferritin. Most doctors look at ferritin and see if you're anemic, but ferritin is also an acute phase reactant. That's a fancy way of saying it's like a flare gun for inflammation. If your ferritin is creeping up toward the top of the normal range, which can go as high as 300 or 400 nanograms per milliliter in some labs, but other iron markers are fine, your body is screaming at you like there's a fire in the basement. So we look at that ferritin, C-reactive protein, and we also look at neutrophil to lymphocyte ratio. If you're looking at your lab result, it might say something like NLR. This is a simple calculation using your standard white blood cell count, though one every doctor orders and almost every doctor ignores if it's within normal range. So if your neutrophils are high and your lymphocytes are low, it's a sign that your immune system is in a state of constant low-grade combat. So ratio higher than 2.0 is often the first smoke that we see before the fire becomes visible on other tests. So these aren't alternative tests. These are validated, peer-reviewed markers that conventional medicine often ignores because they don't have a specific pill to give you for a slightly high NLR. So listen, I'm not here to bash your general practitioner. They are overworked in following a script that was written for acute care, not health and vitality. But you have to be your own best doctor, your own primary advocate. If you feel like your body is not quite right, don't let a piece of paper, meaning your lab results, tell you that you're within normal limits.
the normal lab lie

0: is a wall between you and the life that you were meant to lead. Chronic inflammation isn't a buzzword. It's the slow motion theft of your future. It's the reason people suddenly have a heart attack at 55 or suddenly get diagnosed with an autoimmune disease that has actually been brewing for 15 years. So it's time to move from fine to flourishing. Demand the HSCRP, that high sensitivity C-reactive protein. Ask for your ferritin levels. Look at your NLR. And most importantly, work with someone who knows how to read the story between the numbers. So don't let that normal be the reason you settle for a life of being just average. You're not a statistic and you aren't average. You are a unique individual that's capable of incredible restoration if you give it yourself and your body the right environment and that right information. All right, folks, so we're coming up on a break, but I don't want you to go anywhere. And as always, if you've got questions about this, what normal lab results mean and how it can fit into your health and longevity, send us a message through our website, drbob.com or healthtalkamerica.com, or give us a call. 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

0: Welcome back to Health Talk America presents the Dr. Bob Martin Show. I'm Dr. Adam Brockman, and folks, I want you to imagine a single fruit that's grown in the mineral-rich volcanic soil of Tahiti that has served as a pharmacy in a bottle for over 2,000 years. And we live now where 60% of adults suffer from at least one chronic condition. And that's often fueled by silent internal, the fire of inflammation. Now, we are over-medicated, we're under-energized. But what if the secret to extinguishing that fire and reclaiming your health wasn't found in a laboratory, but in a traditional Polynesian botanical? So today, we're going to dive deep into the Noni Revolution, including a challenge for each of you listening today. I am thrilled today to bring back a guest, a man who didn't just join the Noni movement. He helped build the foundation for it in the United States. It's Mr. Larry Logsdon. He's the CEO of Tahiti Trader, and that's based right here in the U.S. since 1998. And Larry is a functional food researcher and has been a pioneer in the Noni category, moving beyond that juice fad to create a high-potency medicinal grade product. And his company uses a process that preserves the highest biological activity possible. So Larry, he doesn't just view Noni as a supplement. He calls it nature's most amazing adaptogen and also a foundation of wellness. So let's get into this, the heart of this conversation in this ancient wisdom. And he's got a modern scientific twist for us today. So Larry, it's a pleasure to have you back here. Welcome to the show. How are you today?
1: Doing very well. Doctor, how are you doing?
0: I'm doing great.
1: Thanks for having me on.
0: Oh, it's always a good conversation. And you've been at that forefront of this Noni revolution for nearly three decades now. And so, Larry, Tahiti Trader has become almost synonymous with premium Noni juice. Can you start by sharing how you first discovered Noni and what inspired you to bring this traditional Polynesian health tonic to a global audience?
1: Yeah. Well, actually, it began for me in 1993. I have a traditional training in the natural foods business, natural products business, and we were working on some new projects. And one of my dad, who I worked for at the time, one of his old friends, had a multi-level marketing company in Salt Lake City. They sold herbal capsules. And he says, "Hey, John, I got this new product I'm looking at. Can you help me develop it?" And it was Noni juice. And so we started working on that project. And then in 94, we had come up with a solution for him and started to help them produce that product, which became very, very popular between 95 and, well, still very popular out there. And what we found is that there was a real need for there to be something available that a person could afford to buy that wasn't sold through multi-level marketing, because there's so many extra markups that are needed in order to keep the business afloat, to pay everybody a commission. So we started Tahiti Trader in late 98 in order to put out product that people can buy in a health food store for a reasonable price and take home nearly the identical product. So that's what we did. And what we found here is that people love the transformation that occurs when they start to drink this stuff. And the reason I think that is because it makes such a profound difference in your balance, your homeostasis. You can feel it when you drink it. And very few items around that can match that sort of conversation. They just don't have it.
0: Mm-hmm. You know, people, they talk about better energy and better recovery and a stronger sense of overall balance, like you mentioned, when they're taking Tahiti Trader Noni juice. And you know, you realize that you had to bring this to this wider audience, if you will. And you know, you knew you had to do that by respecting the fruit, the origin, and creating a product. And so Larry, Tahiti Trader insists on Tahitian grown fruit and then also laboratory verification.

0: So I want you to explain what makes your sourcing and the processing different from competitors.
1: Well, the real issue boils down to one thing, and that's quality. The real issue has to do with you can't just willy-nilly throw something into a jar and say, this is it. What we have learned here is that it requires us to do the final fermentation here in Southern California, where we produce the product. And this, we can then guarantee that the quality and the potency is there. In fact, I'm going to laugh. Our latest batch of Island Style Noni juice, we've gotten some complaints from some of our regular users telling us it's stronger stuff we've ever had. You sure about this? I said, yeah, that's the way it came out. Well, why is that? Well, we're doing things the old-fashioned way, and we can't change nature much. Nature's going to give us what she gives us, and we get the fruit, and we do what we have to do to make this work very well. But the bottom line is you're going to notice a difference when you drink it. That's the key. And you're going to love the way you feel because the body wants to get back into balance. It wants homeostasis. The big problem and why people most of the time don't feel well is that they're too high on dopamine. And that comes from sugars, processed foods, so many stimulants, people that are anxious these days, and not to mention the additives into foods. I mean, how many people do you know snack on Doritos and things of that sort that are packed with nutrients that are not good for you? They haven't even tested most of them. And yet, this is what's causing the problem. And so you have this high level of dopamine, which is the pleasure chemical. The problem with it is, it can only take so much before the pleasure ain't there anymore. And then you crash. So what Noni's about is raising the serotonin level. Serotonin is your feel good. It's the one that says, I feel happy. And you want that one. And this is what controls all functions in your body. So everything depends on serotonin. When serotonin rises, all of a sudden you feel better, you look better, everything works better, and you notice a difference. And that's the key to life, folks.
0: Yeah, and that's an important reminder because sometimes, when we're talking about, putting things in our body, this is where that quality becomes everything. And if you're going to put something in your body every single day, which you mentioned Doritos isn't the answer, we need to start looking at where it came from, how it was processed, and whether it still has that biological power that you're paying for it. And when we're talking about longevity, Larry, we're talking about purity. It's not a luxury. It's a baseline. So what I appreciate here is that you're not just selling a label. You're talking about that origin, the lab verification, and preserving those active compounds and that fermentation process that takes place in Southern California. And that's the difference between a premium wellness tool and just another, say, sugary bottle that's on a store shelf. And that's really what I want to discuss today is just how we can use Tahiti Trader Noni juice as this longevity tool. And folks, again, if you're ready to learn more about Tahiti Trader Noni juice for yourself, Larry, can you give a little bit of insight? You said that you were going to give our listeners a first look at an app and then also a show special today.
1: Well, that's right. Well, thank you for mentioning that. The reality is most people, for some reason or other, haven't followed instructions well in the past. So we offer a really wonderful app called Wellness Made Easy. It's the 21-day challenge where you use the Noni juice for 21 days. Follow the instructions. The app will remind you when you need to do things. This is key because water plays a big role in detoxification. And Noni's going to really help you get detoxified. So you want that first. Pardon me. And as you go down the road, you're going to find yourself feeling better immediately. In fact, most people will say, it's only day 12 and I'm feeling great. Well, how did this happen? Well, your body wants to make the changes.
0: 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We'll be right back with Mr. Larry Logsdon. 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

And we are back. You are listening to Health Talk America presents the Dr. Bob Martin Show. I'm Dr. Adam Brockman, and we're here today with Larry Logsdon of Tahiti Trader. So Larry, you know, we've been talking about that silent killer, you know, earlier in the hour today. And that's that thing that we already mentioned, when you came on the show, it's inflammation. So many conditions today, from joint pain to fatigue, they trace back to this hidden inflammation. So I want you to explain to our listeners, how exactly does noni juice help the

0: clearly one time or another. Happens to a lot of people these days. And one thing that really stands out is the muscle pains and also joint pains and just general fatigue. And these are all due to imbalances in your homeostasis. Now, homeostasis is your body's ability to keep everything floating normally. It's down or it's high. And so what you want to do with Noni is sip it, to allow it to enter your system very slowly. Some people say, oh, I just want to shove it on back. Well, you could do that, but you'll get better results by sipping it slowly because it allows the body to absorb it very, very quickly. If you take it all one big shot, well, you lose about half of it to digestive effort. So one might want to be aware of that. Going back to inflammation, here's the thing. The body's telling us something's wrong. Something's not right. And you're feeling it, seeing it, and you're wondering, what am I going to do? Well, the first thing the body wants to do is get rid of it. Most inflammation originates in the gut. And Noni juice works in the gut. And you'll find that it gets things right in short order. Usually, within 2 weeks, you'll notice a big difference from taking following our protocol. You're going to love it. And you'll feel the difference right away. Most people say they feel it as soon as it hits their lips. They say, oh, I'm feeling something. Mm-hmm. Yeah, you're supposed to. The body wants to change. It's a walking, talking chemical factory, and the thing it's missing is the right nutrients. Okay. Today's foods just don't have it all for you. And keep in mind that it's been around 5,000 years, and this is all that the early settlers and the South Pacific Islanders, this is all they had. They had nothing else. What's interesting about this is keeping them well. In fact, the research we have recovered, more than 700 studies have been done on Noni. And one thing that we have found is it's the foundation of wellness. You're going to love it. Pretty good stuff.
1: Mm-hmm. Yeah. And Larry, we know inflammation is really at the center of so many health complaints people deal with every day. And I know that you said there's so many research articles on this, and Noni helps by supporting the body's response to that oxidative stress and those inflammatory pathways at that cellular level. So one of the things that has made Noni so interesting in that research world is its ability to influence markers connected to inflammation, including the pathways associated with that COX-2 activity. So, so really, you know, folks, what that means in practical terms is that when people take Noni consistently, they often notice less stiffness, less soreness, and a better ability to recover. It's not necessarily forcing the body in this artificial way. This is all natural. It's helping the body calm that internal fire, if you will, so normal repair and balance can happen more efficiently. And and Larry, I do want to play a testimonial, because you've got this collection of remarkable testimonials from athletes to everyday folks. So what I'm going to do is let's go ahead and see if we can play Joni's testimonial here for everyone.
2: Sure. My name's Joni. I'm 35 years old. I love Noni. Noni has been literally one of the best finds in my entire life. I was doing some searching around for something to help me increase my energy. I had really low energy levels. I had this lingering pain, and Noni was the winner. And it's amazing.
1: Okay. Well,
0: Noni is an amazing gal. She is middle 30s. And she recently was widowed with a very young, I think, year and a half year old baby. And she has two more children. And she was just, all of a sudden, the grief is one part of it. But the other part that was very difficult is that the kids require so much extra love and attention now. She just wasn't feeling like she could do it. And she was feeling really, really, really down on herself. And when she found us and she made the change. She said, oh my Lord, what a difference in my life. And she called me one day just to talk and talk and talk. The recording we have of hers is much longer, but it probably is more than we need to have here. But the important thing is she made a big difference in her body, because it was out of whack. I mean, how many times did she drive through to buy foods for her kids? She would eat them too, right? causes these problems, folks. This is the way you solve the problem, and she no longer does the drive-throughs. She's making sandwiches at home with the kids.

0: and realizing that there's better ways to actually make it happen.
1: And I know you've collected many different stories, and I think you told me one of my favorite stories that you said is from a customer that had been struggling with daily joint discomfort, which in low energy. This is very common. This is a good chunk of the population now. So it's nothing dramatic. It's just the kind of wear and tear that slowly steals the quality of life. And so you told me after they committed to no-knee consistently, they started getting out of bed with less stiffness, walking more comfortably, and feeling like they had that little jump in their step back.
0: Right.
1: So can you give a quick testimonial? We got a minute or so before break about, let's just say, a performance driven one, maybe an athlete or somebody that was just looking for a performance kick.
0: Yes. In fact, the release of energy is the big thing. Now, Joni, as an example, was a training triathlete. And so her training just accelerated when she began using the Noni, because it just increased her ability to take the longer strides. She didn't get the fatigue like she normally would. Now, let me give an example of what I'm talking about. Research has been done on mice, laboratory mice, and they took laboratory mice and they gave them the swim test. Six mice had been just fed regular food, and six other mice had been given Noni juice. They put them into the water. The mice that drank the Noni juice could swim for 3 hours before they'd fatigue. The regular mice went for about 20 minutes before they sank and died. That's a big deal.
1: Mm-hmm. Yeah,
0: absolutely. That's a big deal. That's how much better it helps control all of our fight-flight syndrome, the way it helps regulate the release of adrenals, the way everything works better, because the body is now not in crisis mode. It knows better. That's amazing. God gave us all these incredible, wonderful foods here, folks, to help us live a better life.
1: Yeah. Well, Larry, we got to take a short break. And folks, I want you to stick around, because up next, we're going to talk about how Noni can actually boost that physical performance. And we're talking about things like VO2 max. 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More with Larry Lugsden after the break. 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

0: Welcome back to the Dr. Bob Martin Show. I'm Dr. Adam Brockman, and we're exploring the incredible benefits of noni juice with Larry Logsdon of Tahiti Trader. So, Larry, we've covered pain and inflammation, but I want to continue this conversation with high performance energy. I know you said people notice a lift in their energy within days of drinking noni juice. So what happens in their system that allows noni to boost health and vitality without the jittery ups and downs of caffeine or sugar?
1: Well, noni helps you to better manage stress. Now, stress is a positive motivational force, and most of it is driven by the adrenals, your adrenaline. But most folks don't realize that when they tap into adrenals under ordinary conditions, they usually overtap what is needed. It's just the way the fight flight syndrome works. So we went and tested this theory with a group of triathletes, seasoned athletes. I mean, big deal, these guys. Big deal. And so half of them were on sports drinks, whatever they were, and the other half were on noni juice. And what they found was, after the first two legs, they found that the people who were on the noni juice outran the regular training athletes by 42 minutes. That's a big deal if you're trying to train when you're on a triathlete. You're finishing almost an hour ahead of them. Why is that? Well, because they didn't fatigue when they were going through the last legs of the bike and the last legs of the runs and the last legs of the swim. That's a big deal. Well, it's easy. The body wants to do these things, folks. You just need to give it the nutrients it needs to allow you to make those changes. And that's a beautiful thing. All natural.
0: Mm-hmm. Yeah. I've been taking noni for some time now. I feel better, more energy. It's a great thing. You can take that daily shot at about lunchtime to make it through the afternoon, where maybe coffee might have been the answer before. I want to talk about this app and this 21-day challenge. You've created the 21-day challenge to help people experience noni's benefits firsthand. I want you to walk us through what the challenge looks like, how much to take, what to expect, and the kind of changes users they usually notice by the end of those 3 weeks.
1: Well, so our app is something when you download to your phone, an iPhone, or it could go to an Android. Either way is fine. And what we do here is we find out what your goals are. So we are going to help you get to where you're trying to go. We're like the Google Maps of the wellness business. And you're going to start changing a few things in your life. You're going to start with taking your noni in the morning. And it won't be very long before you're taking a big glass of water, another one in the afternoon, perhaps one more in the evening, depending on your training schedule, what you're trying to accomplish. Mm-hmm. And you're going to notice right away the difference. And we're getting feedback from you as you go, so we're able to help you. And in the end of the week, you're going to give us a short little video telling us how you're doing. And we're here to keep you going the direction you're trying to go. Most people find the big change at day 10, 11, and 12. Why I say that is because the body is finally letting go of all the toxins. You're going to notice you're going to visit the restroom a little more often. Why is that? Because we're loaded with toxins, loaded with junk in our gut, and it's making these difficult for the body to convert energy, because that's where it all occurs, is in the gut.

0: and noni works in the gut. You're going to notice it. And then at day 10, 11, 12, you start seeing, wow, I'm really noticing new things now. And this is what your body wanted to do all along. You just didn't have the high-powered nutrients to do the job. So it's an amazing thing. You're going to love it. And the app is going to help you get there. And we give it to you free as part of a special Dr. Bob Martin special here, where you get two bottles and a book called Building an Amazing Immune System, which you really want to do. It's nice. I wrote it. And the app, all included, one great price.
1: Mm-hmm. And so again, that is the app, the free download of the app, which is on iPhone, Android. You get the book, Building an Amazing Immune System, that was wrote by Larry. And then and then it's two bottles of Noni juice in this package. And right. And again,
0: it's $69.95.
1: Okay.
0: For the whole
1: okay.
0: package. So you're going to save yourself a solid $30. And what's nice about this, folks, is it's easy. And we want it to be easy. We want you to enjoy this part of your life. A lot of folks don't realize you can actually have this. So they think, oh, yeah, I was like that when I was young, and now it's not the same. Well, a lot has to do with what are you doing different now than you were doing when you were younger, right? And mm-hmm. probably had a better diet when you were younger. But the reality is your body wants this. Don't you want it too? Of course. And you'll have a lot of fun getting there. And I know you're going to love it.
1: And this is how you can order. 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
0: And Larry, can you Dr. Bob Martin special? 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
1: 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We just have one more segment to go with Mr. Larry Logsdon. 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
3: All right, it's our final segment here on the Dr. Bob Martin Show. I'm Dr. Adam Brockman, still here with a pioneer of this noni movement. That's Mr. Larry Logsdon. So, Larry, again, we've been talking about this 21-day challenge, and you created this to help people experience noni's, the benefits of noni. So for our listeners, once again, that are ready to take control of their health naturally, tell us more about this 21-day challenge and how they can start their journey with Tahiti Trader noni juice.
4: Well, it works a little like this, folks. The body has a lot of toxins it needs to unload. So when you start your 21-day challenge, you're going to begin the process of unloading what needs to be gone anyway. And you'll notice a difference in about day 5, 6, and 7, and then the big one around day 10, 11, or 12. And we're going to guide you with the app. The app's going to show you what you need to do, when you need to do it. Because reality check, if you want to get the best results, follow instructions. Well, the biggest problem we have noticed is that people sometimes forget or didn't understand something and therefore missed doing it and then don't know why it's not delivering what they thought. Well, the reality is their body is going to change because of the nutrients it has, and it's going to change when it unloads what it doesn't need. 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You're going to love the way you feel, folks. 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It's the best thing you've ever done.
3: 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And I tell people, Larry, to not overcomplicate it. You know, they can go ahead and start this challenge if they stay consistent and pay attention to what the body's trying to tell you. And if you're looking for that natural way to support energy, mobility, and that whole body wellness, this is a very practical place to begin. And I like it because this challenge that with the app, the 21-day challenge, it gives people a real roadmap. It's not guesswork. That's a 21-day window, and that's long enough for you to pay attention to your body and short enough that it feels like it's very doable. 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We spend way too much time ignoring the early signs, that fatigue, the stiffness, the brain fog,
4: people don't know what to do about it. 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In fact, that's the number one question people will ask their doctor when they visit him is, why don't I feel right? What's wrong with me?
3: Yeah. So that is easy way to start. You just join that 21-day challenge. You can look for the app, go to TahitiTrader.com or by calling them at 800-842-5309. All right. Well, that's a wrap for today, but your journey to better health is just starting. I want you to join the Noni Revolution. 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
5: For 86 years, the Corpus Christi Community Center has been a pillar of this neighborhood. But if you haven't been lately, you might not recognize us. We are proud of our history, but we're even more excited about our future. We've grown into a modern hub that serves the community in brand new ways. We're more than just a place to work out. We're a place to belong, whether through outreach or education.

0: the cameras would be ready for the World Cup matches the city began hosting this week. Privacy concerns have also played a role in the delay. The state backed out of providing funds, but the program is moving forward with federal and local money. Safe Space Global, the company behind the project, believes the technology will enhance safety. Critics worry about privacy and potential misuse. Keith Peters, Washington.
1: James Burroughs, the director behind iconic TV comedies like Cheers, Taxi, Friends, and Will and Grace, has died. He was 85. Burroughs directed over 1,000 TV episodes, including Friends. He started his TV career at 35, working on shows like The Mary Tyler Moore Show. 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
6: 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The information presented on this show is educational in nature. 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Not feeling well, and you just don't know where to turn or what to do? Dr. Bob Martin is here for you, and will do his very best to answer your health question. 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
7: 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We are the home of the health alternative of the week that's coming up a little later in the hour, and the only place where we are looking at the latest breakthroughs through the lens of common sense. Today, we're going to see if the dad bod is the look us fellas should strive for. That it's going to come up a little bit later in the hour, but first we're going to dive into our health headlines that are shaking up the wellness world this week. So let's go ahead and get into our health headlines of the week. The wires are buzzing with the news that a PVVAC PS vaccine, the first ever vaccine designed entirely by artificial intelligence, has cleared the phase one human trials. Researchers at the University of Cambridge in Southampton didn't just tweak an old formula. They let computer analysis and analyze thousands of viral sequences to create a super antigen designed to protect against every coronavirus from the

past the present, and even the future bat spills we haven't met yet. And this trial involved healthy adults and used a needle-free microfluid jet device. So no needles, no code talk, just this high-speed fluid pushing a DNA plasmid into your system. So, you know, I'm all for innovation, but let's be real. We are now outsourcing our immune education to an algorithm. The scientists, they say this is a milestone. And sure, from a technology standpoint, it's impressive. But here's the rub. The trial showed that while the vaccine was safe, the actual immune response was described as modest but variable. So the translation, the AI is smart, but it still hasn't figured out the infinite complexity of the human immune system. So we're trying to build a digital wall against nature, but nature has been playing this game for millions of years. Instead of waiting for a computer to tell your body how to react, why aren't we talking about the ancient wisdom of priming the terrain? So if your internal environment is a swamp, there's no amount of AI-designed super antigens that are going to save you. We need to stop treating our bodies like a fortress under siege and start treating them like a vibrant living system that it is. AI is a tool. It's not a savior. So let's keep focusing on making that host, and that's you, healthy, too healthy, if you will, to be a hospital home for a virus in the first place. Next up, we have, if you've been told that you're bone on bone and your only future is a titanium joint, hold the phone. Stanford scientists have discovered a way to actually regrow lost cartilage by inhibiting an enzyme called 15-PGDH. They're talking about its level skyrocket as we age, basically acting like a dimmer switch on our body's natural repair mechanisms. In mouse studies and human tissue samples, blocking this enzyme didn't just slow the rot, it actually grew back thick, functional hyaline cartilage. And this is huge. This is exactly that ancient wisdom meets modern technology. For decades, the joint replacement industry has been this multi-billion dollar juggernaut. And their solution, wait until it's broken, then cut it out and replace it with a hinge, basically from a hardware store. But Stanford is proving what we've been saying on the show for years. The body has an incredible and innate capacity for restoration if you give it the right interference and you remove that chemical interference. And much the same way we discuss regenerative medicine on the show often. And by inhibiting this enzyme, this 15-PGDH, they are essentially unlocking the body's own repair shop. We're talking about a future where a simple injection or even a pill could potentially render the total knee replacement obsolete. It's about vitality, not just maintenance. And now we're still a few years out from this being in your local clinic, but the fact that science is finally looking at regeneration instead of replacement, it's a massive win for anyone who wants to stay active into their 90s. So I want you to keep an eye on this one. It could be a game changer for the longevity community. All right, we got some new data from the Active 6 trial involving nearly 3,000 adults, and it's thrown the spotlight back on a dirt cheap old school diabetes drug. We're talking metformin. While it didn't hit the high bar for curing every symptom, the data showed that starting metformin early during a COVID infection cut the risk of the long COVID diagnosis by a staggering 50%. So I like it when an old dog learns new tricks. Metformin has been around forever. And why it does work here, it's because it's targeting that metabolic health. It's not some fancy high-priced miracle drug. It's a tool that helps manage blood sugar and inflammation. So this trial proves that the better your metabolic health, the better your chances of bouncing back. And here's the provocative part. Why do we need a pharmaceutical shortcut for metabolic health?
If you're following the complete wellness principles, we

talk about lowering your sugar, moving your body, and keeping your insulin sensitive, you're already doing what metformin tries to do. So we're seeing a 50% reduction in long COVID because the drug is forcing the body to do what it should be doing normally and naturally. It's another example of modern science validating the fact that your metabolism is the foundation of your entire health house. So don't just wait for a prescription, fix that foundation now. And finally, we have MIT just unveiled a sensor the size of a blueberry that allows you to track your core body temperature with precision accuracy. It uses transistor leakage current to sip power, meaning it can live inside you for days, beaming data to an external antenna. It's the ultimate biohacking toy for those who want to know everything happening under the hood. So we know that we're obsessed with data, folks, right? We've got watches that track our sleep. We have rings that track our heart rate, and now a blueberry that the size of this instrument here that tracks our guts. But here's my question: at what point does all this data start to become a distraction? Now, don't get me wrong, knowing your core temperature for fertility or infection monitoring is cool technology, but we're becoming a society that knows our leakage current statistics, but can't tell when we're actually hungry or tired or stressed without an app telling us so. So you're not this collection of data points. You are a living, breathing entity. So use the technology to learn, but don't replace it with your intuition and what you know you should be doing. The ancient wisdom part of you already knows how to feel. We don't need a sensor to tell us we need more sleep or better food. We just need to listen. Okay, folks, we're going to take a quick break, but when we come back, we're going to talk about dad bods. You're listening to Health Talk America presents the Dr. Bob Martin Show, the show that gives you the tools to take your health back. Stick around. We'll be right back after these messages. Don't go anywhere.

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1: Welcome back to Health Talk America presents the Dr. Bob Martin Show. I'm your host, Dr. Adam Brockman, and if you're just joining us, I want you to buckle up because we're about to strip the cute factor right off a health trend in this modern world. We're talking about the dad bod. Now, you've seen the memes, you've heard the jokes, maybe you're even patting your own spare tire right now thinking it's a badge of fatherhood, and maybe it's just too many Sunday barbecues. Well, I'm here to tell you that that badge is actually a biological time bomb. It's not just a wardrobe challenge. It's a biohazard that's sitting right in your gut. And folks, if you want to join in the conversation, which is always welcome, I encourage you to reach out through our email. 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That's spelled out the word doctor, D-O-C-T-O-R-Bob.com, or healthtalkamerica.com. 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Okay, let's go ahead and get into this conversation. We live in a culture that loves to sugarcoat the truth, literally and figuratively. We've rebranded the beginning of a metabolic collapse as the dad bod. It sounds soft, it sounds approachable, and maybe even a little bit charming. But while the world is busy normalizing the expanding waistline, your heart is in the corner that's silently screaming for help. When you look in the mirror and you see that protrusion over your belt, you aren't just looking at extra energy storage. You're looking at a biological hazard. That belly fat isn't passive. It's not just sitting there. It's an active, aggressive, and highly toxic extra tissue that is hijacking your internal system. And here's the truth. Every single extra inch on your waistline is a direct hit to your longevity. Research shows that every additional 2 inches on your waist, your cardiovascular risk for disease jumps by a staggering 10%. And that's not just a maybe, that's a metabolic tax that you're paying every single day. Most people, they think of fat as just a storage locker for excess calories. That's the old way of thinking. Modern science tells us what we've been saying on the show for years, that visceral fat is an endocrine organ. Unlike the pinchable fat that's under your skin, that subcutaneous fat, visceral fat is packed deep inside your abdominal cavity, and it wraps itself like a parasitic vine around your liver and your pancreas and your intestines and your other organs. And here's where it gets scary. It's a high output factory for inflammation. This dad bod factory is churning out a cocktail of

cocktail of destructive cytokines. Specifically, it's dumping interleukin 6 and tumor necrosis factor alpha into your bloodstream. Those aren't just fancy scientific words. They are the matches that start the fire of systemic inflammation. This chronic low-grade inflammation is the root cause of almost every disease of civilization that we face today, from Alzheimer's to type 2 diabetes. And when your internal organs are marinating in this toxic swamp, they can't function. Your liver starts to get fatty, your pancreas struggles to manage insulin, and your blood vessels begin to lose their elasticity. You aren't just carrying a little extra weight, you're hosting a hostile takeover. So let's start by talking about the engine. Your heart was designed to pump blood through this sleek, efficient system. But when you've got a visceral fat biohazard in the way, it's like trying to run a high-performance sports car through a muddy swamp. It's just not going to happen. So this dad bod, it's the primary driver of atherosclerosis, and that is the hardening and the narrowing of your arteries. These inflammatory cytokines that we're talking about, they act like sandpaper on that delicate inner lining of these arteries, and it creates tiny tears where plaque can easily take hold. And it's not just about the plumbing. Visceral fat actually produces a precursor to a hormone that's called angiotensin. And while the stuff tells your blood vessels to constrict, that's what angiotensin does. And when these vessels constrict, your blood pressure goes through the roof. This is why the circumference of your abdominal cavity is one of the single best predictors of cardiovascular death, regardless of what the scale says. You could have a normal BMI and still be at high risk if the fat is concentrated in your gut. We call this TOFI, thin on the outside, fat on the inside. Okay, so guys, I want you to listen up because this part is where it's really gonna hurt. That spare tire isn't just killing your heart, it's stealing your manhood. Visceral fat is the primary site for an enzyme called aromatase. And what does aromatase do? It takes your hard-earned testosterone and it converts it into estrogen. Yes, you heard that right. Your belly fat is literally turning you into less of a man on a hormonal level. The evidence here, it creates this vicious downward spiral. Low testosterone leads to more fat gain, and especially around the middle. And more belly fat leads to more aromatase. And more aromatase leads to more estrogen and even lower testosterone. And this is why you feel tired, why you start to lose muscle mass, and why you lost that get up and go. You're not getting older, you're being hormonally sabotaged from the inside out, thanks to visceral fat. So what do we do? Do we give up? Do we just accept the dad bod as this inevitable part of aging? Absolutely not. And on the show, we talk about biohacking your way to vitality and health. We look at ancient wisdom of movement and clean eating, validated by modern clinical research. You don't need a reboot, you need restoration. You need to stop feeding the fire. And the fastest way to shrink the biohazard is to cut the fuel. That means refined sugars and processed carbs. Those are the primary building blocks of visceral fat. So swap the convenience foods for the protocols that we discuss on the show. And lift some heavy things. Resistance training is the ultimate metabolic medicine. It increases your insulin sensitivity and it tells your body to burn fat for fuel instead of storing it around your organs. 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

0: to see if you're on the road to that dad bod sentence. So the dad bod isn't a personality trait. Yes, your partner should think you're cute and an extra 10 or 30 pounds and all, but it's still a health concern. But the good news is that visceral fat is often the first to go when you start making the right moves. You have the power to extinguish the fire, shut down that toxic factory, and protect your heart and your other organs. You're not a passenger in your own health journey. You're the driver. So it's time to stop normalizing the decline and start prioritizing the restoration of your health. Your family needs you healthy. Your heart needs you. And you deserve to feel like the high energy man you were meant to be. All right, we have to step away for a quick break, but don't go anywhere. When we come back, we're going to get to our health alternative of the week. 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We'll be right back.
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Welcome back to Health Talk America presents the Dr. Bob Martin Show. I'm Dr. Adam Brockman, and today we're going to continue to cut through the noise. Before the break, we were talking about the dad bod and the biohazard that's sitting around your waist. But there's another biohazard most of you are ignoring every single morning, and that's right under your nose. And I'm talking about your mouth. Look, we've been told for decades that if

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So let's get back to the basics and protect some of the gateways, your mouth and your nose with the Spry Dental Defense System and clear nasal sprays. All right, it's time for our health alternative of the week.

We've all been there. You're doing the right things. You're watching the plate. You're hitting the pavement and you're checking the boxes. But the scale isn't just stubborn. It feels locked. It feels like there's a little drag on your system, a silent resistance that turns every calorie burned into a huge effort. And in the world of functional wellness, we call this metabolic friction. But think of it this way. If you try to drive your car with a parking brake half engaged, you can still move, but you're burning more fuel and you're wearing out that engine and you're generating a massive amount of unnecessary heat. In your body, that parking brake is chronic. It's a low-grade systemic inflammation. It's the invisible anchor that keeps your metabolism from reaching those cruising speeds. It's not just about willpower. It's about physics. And this week, we've got a precision tool that acts as that ultimate metabolic lubricant. And for centuries, we've known that there was something special about the vine. Ancient cultures didn't have double-blind studies, but they knew the restorative power of the grape. You fast forward to June of this year, and the modern lab is finally catching up to what ancients suspected. And that is the secret isn't just in the fruit, it's in the heart of the seed. So we're talking about grape seed extract, and that is our health alternative of the week for a specific reason. It's packed with high-performance antioxidants that are designed to hunt down the friction in your cells. And I'm not here to give you fluff. I'm here to give you the data that moves the needle. This large landmark 12-week clinical study highlighted in Natural Grocers Nutrition Research Bites has sent shockwaves through the entire wellness community. Researchers took adults who were struggling with that invisible anchor, you know, carrying extra weight and dealing with the metabolic drag that comes with it. They put everyone on a modest, sustainable diet, and they cut just 250 calories a day. And one group got a placebo, and the other got 300 milligrams of grape seed extract daily. And the results weren't just good. They transformed these people. We had double the victory. The grape seed extract group lost an average of 8.7 pounds, while the placebo only managed

0: 0.1. That was the same diet, the same time, nearly double the fat loss. And studies show a significant reduction in body fat mass while, and here's the kicker, it preserves the lean muscle tissue. And this is where it gets interesting. The researchers looked at the blood markers for metabolic friction. We're talking about CRP. It dropped a staggering 33%. TNFA, and that's a major inflammatory clog in your metabolic pipes, it decreased by almost 25%. And NPY, a neuropeptide that can drive up your appetite, fell by an additional 15%. So when you lower those markers, you're not just dieting, you're literally removing that friction from your system. So you're cutting that invisible anchor. And so the beauty of grapeseed extract is that it represents that empowerment first philosophy we live by here on the show. You don't necessarily have to be a victim of your biology. You don't have to accept that slowing down is just part of getting older. By using nature's precision tools validated by the highest levels of modern science, you are taking that steering wheel back. You are choosing to be the architect of your own health and vitality. And Natural Grocers is right to highlight this in their June research. Grapeseed extract is a promising natural option for anyone looking to support healthy weight management and overall metabolic efficiency. It's safe, it's grounded in science, and it's a testament to the power of plant-based intelligence. So it's your move now. If you're ready to stop fighting that friction, if you're feeling stuck, I want you to check out the research. You can go to healthtalkamerica.com and also talk to your healthcare provider about adding 300 milligrams of high quality grapeseed extract to your daily routine. You don't just work harder, you work smoother. I'm Dr. Adam Brockman, and this has been your health alternative of the week. And with that, we're going to step aside for a quick break. When we come back with more on the Dr. Bob Martin Show on Health Talk America.
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0: And we are back. You're listening to Health Talk America presents the Dr. Bob Martin Show. I'm your host, Dr. Adam Brockman. And if you're just joining us, once again, I want you to buckle up. We're diving into our health outrage of the week that is going to make your parental instincts kick into overdrive.
1: Jeez, I don't believe it. Oh, come on.
2: It's time for the health. It's nothing but.
0: We talk a lot on the show about longevity and vitality and making smart choices for your wellness. But today we're talking about a choice that's being made for our kids by an algorithm, and it's costing lives. We're going to pull back the curtain on the over-the-counter illusion. That's a dangerous lie that just because you can buy it next to the gum in the magazines, it can't kill you. Let's get straight to the heart of the matter. In Connecticut, over the span of just two short months, three families had their worlds shattered. Three children gone. And the culprit, an overdose of diphenhydramine, the common everyday ingredient in Benadryl. It's being called the Benadryl Challenge. It sounds like a playground game, right? It's something innocent. But on platforms like TikTok, this challenge is a digital siren song, luring teenagers into this chemical trap. They're taking massive doses, sometimes 10 times the recommended amount, all for the reward of a high or a hallucination. One 13-year-old girl reportedly ordered the pills through a delivery app. No ID check, no are you sure, just a few taps on a screen and a deadly dose was on her doorstep. This isn't just a lapse in judgment, it's a systemic failure of the safety net we think we have around our families. Now, let's get into the why. Why does a simple allergy pill turn into a lethal neurotoxin when the dose climbs? Well, diphenhydramine is a first-generation antihistamine. It's highly lipophilic, which is a fancy term for saying it loves fat and can easily slide right through the blood-brain barrier. In a normal dose, it makes you sleepy. In a challenge dose, it triggers what we call toxidrome. The medical community has a rhyme for this, and it's anything but poetic. It says hot as a hair, blind as a bat, dry as a bone, red as a beet, and mad as a hatter. And when these kids ingest dozens of these pink pills, they aren't just tripping. They are inducing a state of frank delirium. Their heart rate, it skyrockets, which is known as tachycardia. Their body temperature climbs to dangerous levels. And the real nightmare begins, seizures and cardiac arrest. The drug starts blocking sodium channels in the heart and brain. It's like throwing a wrench into the electrical panel on your house. The signals get crossed, the rhythm breaks, and the system, it starts to shut down. So it's not a challenge, it's a game of chemical Russian roulette. And here's where the lens gets a little bit dark. Our ancestors looked to nature to find balance and healing. Today, our children look for a for you page that prioritizes engagement over existence. And the outrage isn't just that the drug is accessible, it's that we've cultivated an over-the-counter illusion. We've been conditioned to think that if drugs are over-the-counter, it's inherently safe. We leave it in unlocked cabinets next to the toothpaste or the Band-Aids. But modern technology with these viral algorithms, it has weaponized that basically familiarity.

0: It takes a household staple and it presents it as a dare. It turns your medicine cabinet into a danger zone. And while the technology giants, they start to tweak their code to keep kids scrolling, our kids are paying the ultimate price for these likes. So I want to point you to some incredible insights from Dr. Gary Sofer. He's a pediatrician at Yale University School of Medicine. He's been on the front lines of this, and his advice is something every listener needs to hear right now. Yale's pediatric emergency department has largely moved away from using Benadryl. And why? Because we have better, safer alternatives that don't cross into the brain with the same sledgehammer effect. So his suggestion is to switch to second generation. So consider moving to these second generation antihistamines like Zyrtec or Claritin. They provide the same allergy relief without the heavy sedation or the high risk of the central nervous system toxicity. And obviously lock up, treat your over-the-counter medications with the same respect that you'd give a prescription opiate. If it's in the house, it needs to be behind a lock or in a place your children can't access. And don't wait for that challenge to pop up on their feed. Talk to your kids about what the pharmacology of safe drugs. Explain that over-the-counter doesn't mean invincible. And look, I'm not here to scare you into panic. I'm here to empower you with the truth. We are guardians of our children's health. We have the power to shut down this over-the-counter illusion in our own homes. Health isn't always about just the gym or the green juice. It's about awareness. It's about knowing that the most dangerous things in our lives are often the ones we've been too comfortable with. So let's look at this and turn it into a catalyst for change. Clean out the cabinets, lock up the pink pills, and for heaven's sake, talk to your kids today. Tell them that their life is more important than these 15-second viral videos. 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

0: Welcome back to Health Talk America presents the Dr. Bob Martin Show. You're with Dr. Adam Brockman, and it's time for our final segment this week. In the one today, we're going to pull back the curtain on the medical anomalies that baffled the white coat establishment. So with that, it's time for our health mystery of the week. I want you to imagine this. You're finally seeing the light. You've ditched the processed junk. Your morning starts with a massive spinach and kale smoothie. You've swapped wheat for almond flour because, hey, you're living the dream on a clean ketogenic style diet. You should feel like a superhero, right? But instead, you feel like you're 80 years old. Your knees are screaming, your lower back is throbbing, and cherry on top, you just landed in the ER with a kidney stone that felt like a passing of a jagged piece of rebar. How can a healthy lifestyle lead to such physical wreckage? So here's the unfiltered truth. Mother Nature is brilliant, and sometimes she's a warrior. Some plants don't want to be eaten, so they develop chemical defense systems. Two of the biggest culprits that sabotage your joints that you might not think about, they're oxalates and lectins. And when you overload on high oxalate foods like spinach and almonds, you aren't just getting vitamins, you're flooding your system with compounds that love to bind to calcium. The result is calcium oxalate crystals. These aren't just stones in your kidneys, they are microscopic little glass shards, if you will, that deposit in your joints and your soft tissues. And stats show that roughly 80% of kidney stones are composed of calcium oxalate. So if they're in your kidneys, believe me, they can be in your connective tissues too, causing that mystery inflammation that your standard blood test just can't explain. Then we have lectins, the inflammatory bonds, the bombs that are found in nightshades and seeds. They act like a Velcro in your gut. They poke some holes in your intestinal lining, if you can say leaky gut, and trigger an inflammatory immune response that leaves your joints feeling like they're on fire. And our ancestors knew better. They didn't eat raw spinach by the pound. They soaked, they sprouted, they fermented, and they boiled their greens. These ancient techniques that modern science now proves that neutralize these anti-nutrients. And we're not saying stop eating vegetables by any stretch of the imagination. We're saying stop being a victim of the superfood marketing. If your healthy salad is sabotaging your health, it's time for a pivot. Switch those spinach smoothies sometimes for romaine or arugula. Swap the almond flour for coconut flour on occasion. And if you're starting to solve your own health mystery, reach out to us. Don't stay in the dark. 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Well, that's all we have time for this hour. 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